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1: 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We're at 6:09. A new severe thunderstorm warning was just issued for areas of Goshen County. There are numerous thunderstorms that are starting to pop here late in the afternoon and into early evening. Thunderstorm warning in effect for southern Goshen County. This is newly issued just moments ago. 6:06, a severe storm near Vetran and moving southeasterly at about 20 miles per hour. Ping pong ball size hail and 60 mile per hour wind gusts, a likely threat with that weather. Locations impacted include Vetran and the Vetran area, Yoder, Hawk Springs and the Hawk Springs Reservoir and State Recreation Area, and the Hawk Springs Campground, all locations impacted by this severe thunderstorm. That's newly issued and in effect until 6:45 this evening. At 6:06, a severe storm near Vetran in Goshen County, moving southeasterly at about 20 miles per hour. The threat of large size hail, ping pong ball size maybe, and 60 mile per hour wind gusts with that weather, that part of Goshen County here. This evening, severe thunderstorm warning, southern Goshen County in effect until 6:45 this evening. Further off to the west-southwest of there, there are several thunderstorm warnings in effect for parts of Carbon County in Wyoming and Albany County in Wyoming. There's a line of thunderstorms in that area that has prompted like five separate thunderstorm warnings in those areas of Wyoming here this afternoon or this evening. There's a strong thunderstorm up in an area around Lusk in Niobrara County in Wyoming. That would be just maybe a little bit off to the south-southeast of Lusk in southern Niobrara County. No thunderstorm warning on that at the moment, but that thunderstorm has been gaining some strength as well. Another storm cell in an area southeast of LaGrange and west of Harrisburg. Off to the south-southeast of that thunderstorm warning we were just talking about, this other thunderstorm cell, a little bit off to the southeast of LaGrange, off to the west of Harrisburg, in those areas of extreme northeastern Laramie, southeastern Goshen County, and into that area of western Banner County. There was a thunderstorm warning that had been in effect for a part of Cheyenne County this evening. That's been canceled and replaced with a separate severe thunderstorm warning for South Central Garden County and Dual County in the Panhandle until 7. Severe storm over the Chapel area, moving northeasterly at about 50 miles per hour. Half dollar size hail possible with that severe storm down in that country. Chapel, Big Springs, and the intersection of Highways 27 and 9 Mile Road, all included in that severe thunderstorm warning for South Central Garden and Dual County until 7 this evening. Across the border into Colorado, there is a tornado warning in effect for northeastern Logan County. That's Logan County in Colorado, a confirmed tornado near Proctor. That would be about 20 miles northeast of Sterling in that part of Logan County, moving southeasterly at 20 miles per hour. Law enforcement confirmed this tornado on the ground, and again, this was in Colorado, about 20 miles northeast of Sterling, a confirmed tornado prompting that tornado warning for northeastern Logan County in Colorado, and that's in effect until 6:30 this evening. So there are numerous areas where thunderstorms are occurring, and prompting thunderstorm warnings, and in that case in Colorado, a tornado warning for that tornadic storm and a confirmed tornado down in that part of Logan County in Colorado.

0: area is under a tornado watch until 11 o'clock tonight. That's all of eastern Wyoming, the western two-thirds of the Nebraska Panhandle, and areas of northeast Colorado in a tornado watch, and that's in effect until 11 o'clock tonight. 11 o'clock tonight. A newly issued thunderstorm watch also in effect, covering a fairly large area of Nebraska. This newly issued thunderstorm watch for areas of southwest and south-central Nebraska, northwest and north-central Kansas, and that'll be in effect until 2 a.m. Central Time. It does include Garden and Dual County. Again, recapping the latest information we have on thunderstorm warnings in the listening area, there is a severe thunderstorm warning for southern Goshen County in effect until 6:45 this evening at 6:06. That's been about 9 minutes ago. This severe storm was near Vetran, right in that general area of Goshen County, moving southeasterly at about 20 miles per hour. Threat of ping pong ball sized hail and 60 mile per hour wind gusts with that storm. That severe thunderstorm warning for southern Goshen County until 6:45 this evening. And a severe thunderstorm warning for south central Garden and Dual County. That's in effect until 7. A storm with the potential of producing half dollar sized hail was over the Chapel area, down in that part of the southeastern Nebraska Panhandle. Other storms have been developing south-southeast of Lusk in Niobrara County in Wyoming and in an area west of Harrisburg in Banner County. See if we have some new information to pass along. Severe thunderstorm warning, southeast Cheyenne County expired at 6:15, or will expire. We mentioned that, I think, a little earlier in the report. One other thing we might pass along here this evening. There is a flash flood watch in effect. A flash flood watch, in effect for that South Fork Burn Scar area in parts of the North Nebraska Panhandle. That's in effect through tomorrow evening. Storms that get going over that area could be ones that produce a lot of rain, and thus the potential for flash flooding in that area. South Fork Burn Scar area in the northern panhandle and downstream areas along Soldier Creek and the White River. This includes Shadron, Crawford, and Fort Robinson. That's for the northern half of Sioux County and all of Dawes County, essentially, in that flash flood watch area that's in effect now through Thursday evening. And localized thunderstorm activity in those areas over the course of the next couple of days could produce very heavy rainfall, and that could produce the potential for that flash flooding along that South Fork Burn Scar area in that part of the North Panhandle. That's a flash flood watch for the South Fork Burn Scar area. It includes Shadron, Crawford, and also Fort Robinson, northern half of Sioux County and pretty much all of Dawes County in that flash flood watch, in effect from now until tomorrow evening. We'll come back with new information as we get it here on the Rural Radio Network. Severe weather coverage here this evening. We're at 6:18.
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5: A thunderstorm or tornado doesn't have to last long to wreak havoc. 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
0: Right, we're back in the Rural Radio Network Storm Center here this evening. It's 6:20. In a recap of severe thunderstorm warnings that are in effect for the listening area. Further west in southeast Wyoming, we mentioned this earlier, thunderstorm warnings, several of those are in effect for areas of Carbon and Albany County in Wyoming. Closer to the Panhandle in Goshen County, there is a thunderstorm warning that remains in effect there. See if we have some new information on that to report on. This is the same information that we had just moments ago. It's 6:06. This was severe thunderstorm was in the Veteran area of Goshen County. The storm is moving southeasterly at about 20 miles per hour. And the heavier part of that storm now, as we look on radar, might be just a tad bit off to the southwest of Yoder, according to the latest radar image. And another area of thunderstorm development south of Huntley, that area also in that severe thunderstorm warning, or very close to it at least. That thunderstorm warning for southern Goshen County remains in effect until 6:45 this evening. Talked about some thunderstorm development gaining a little bit of strength now in areas of far southeastern Niobrara County. It would be several miles off to the southeast of Lusk. That storm is gaining a little bit of strength as it moves closer to areas of Sioux County. And some storm development near Harrisburg and Banner County. Storms are starting to fire a little bit in areas of Morrill County, north-northeast of Bridgeport, and off northeast of there, nearing the Garden County line. There is a thunderstorm warning that remains in effect for Dole County and south-central Garden County. That thunderstorm warning in effect until 7 this evening. And we do have a report, a spotter report of ping pong ball size hail 4 miles southwest of Veteran. Dan Fitz is out on this storm. You can check out his cameras through a YouTube channel, KNEB.TV, and through the websites as well. Angela Philbrick, State Farm Insurance weather chaser Dan Fitz is out with that storm over in Goshen County. I believe that's where he's at. And again, there was a report of ping pong ball size hail with that storm 4 miles southwest of Veteran. We're getting some new information on that. The severe thunderstorm warning for southern Goshen County has been canceled now. That was set to be in effect, I think, until 6:45 this evening. 6:45, now it's been canceled. Still, that report of a golf ball-sized hail with that storm just not too long ago, but the storm, which prompted the warning itself, has weakened below severe limits, so that thunderstorm warning for southern Goshen County, thunderstorm warning for southern Goshen County is canceled. Remember, a tornado watch remains in effect for the area. That's in effect for an extended period of time, in effect until 11 o'clock tonight. There is a thunderstorm watch covering other areas of Nebraska, including the far east southeast panhandle, including Garden and Dual County in the panhandle. That thunderstorm watch will be in effect until 2 a.m. That's central time, I believe, 2 a.m. We'll continue to provide updates along the Rural Radio Network as we go along here this evening. 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
3: Severe weather coverage on KNEB. 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
4: A new severe thunderstorm warning has been issued until 7:15 p.m. this evening for Platte and Albany counties. Both large hail and straight-line winds are possible with this storm. Hail the size of golf balls and winds up to 60 miles an hour are likely as it pushes northeast at 25 miles an hour. From the Rural Radio Storm Center, I'm meteorologist Derek Height.
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4: A new severe thunderstorm warning has been issued until 7:15 p.m. this evening for Platte and Albany counties. Both large hail and straight-line winds are possible with this storm. Hail the size of golf balls and winds up to 60 miles an hour are likely as it pushes northeast at 25 miles an hour. From the Rural Radio Storm Center, I'm meteorologist Derek Height.
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13: In 2011 as well.
14: Okay. Yeah.
13: And Kyrie Irving picked first overall in the NBA draft after just 11 games, I think, in college.
15: Okay.
13: Our final year, the first reusable space shuttle was launched.
14: Oh. Okay.
15: Reusable. Okay.
13: Reusable. Rhonda Rovell plays her first season of softball at Nebraska as a player. Larry Bird won his first ring. Ronald Reagan was inaugurated as president.
14: Is it 84?
13: Close.
15: 82?
14: 80.
15: 81?
13: 81, yep, yep. We had it surrounded there. So,
15: yeah, we're not very good this week.
14: No, I've told you I'm not good at this at all.
13: Last week, first hint I gave Kyle.
15: So got the first one, 03.
14: Was it a rap album. Music clue?
15: It was.
14: Scott, do you pretty good at it?
13: He wasn't there that day.
15: No,
14: that was Camden.
13: Camden filled in. Chris helped out a little bit too.
15: Camden was terrible.
14: I'm not good at it. I don't associate, like, I'm just not good at, like, retaining years. So I know, like, the stuff that you're saying, but I just can't tell you the year.
15: It's
14: fun to walk down memory lane.
15: Was that the last clue? Was that the last year?
13: Raiders of the Lost Ark.
15: Okay, but that was the last sequence.
13: Yep.
15: Okay, because the music just ended abruptly, and there was nothing. Just said, "All right, boom."
14: It's crazy that Toy Story started that long ago, and now we're starting. I feel like Camden has mentioned
15: Toy Story 5
14: every time we've done the social media or social. What is yours? I can't get these segments.
13: Pop culture
14: with Camden.
15: Camden and Chris were going to see Toy Story 5.
14: That's
15: together.
14: What I thought. I thought 1995 was too early for Toy Story for animation.
13: I actually just watched it today. I went
14: for
13: back
14: the first
13: to it.
14: One.
13: Yep. Not the first time I watched it. I watched the first one.
14: Okay.
13: Today, good movie. Solid movie.
15: Now it's well known. Toy Story 3 is the best of them. Correct.
14: I haven't seen 3. I've seen 1 and 2, but I have not seen anything after 1 and 2.
16: 3 is very solid.
15: Okay.
14: What happens in 3?
13: Is that the trash?
16: I don't want to spoil
13: it. I think it's the evil teddy bear.
14: So, oh, okay.
13: Evil teddy bear.
15: I think this is a tremendous segment.
14: Okay.
15: Yeah.
14: I do too, yeah. All right, let's get to a break. We're back to wrap up the show next. Thanks, Maddie.
13: Yeah, of course.
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5: And welcome back. Final couple minutes left here of this Wednesday night edition of Sports Nightly with Kyle Crooks and Jessica Cootie. So coming up tomorrow night on the show, we continue the Hall of Fame series. You had quite the convo.
6: Yes. Cassandra Luthold, who is a all-time Husker bowler. Bowled for the legendary Bill Straub. Paul Klempa, of course, was on that staff as well. Won a national championship in 2009, was the national bowler of the year in 2010. So that continues our Hall of Fame. I don't know if we call it series. I feel like I want to create my own series. You have the newcomer series. We have the Hall of Fame series as well.
5: I had a chance today to chat with the freshmen, a couple of the freshmen of Nebraska volleyball, Jaden Robinson and Keani Williams, and they were absolutely a delight. And so I'll play one of those conversations for you tomorrow. But it's just amazing, you know, just again, when you commit to Nebraska volleyball and you commit as soon as you can back in June of your going into your, what, junior year, and they are just so polished, and they've been interviewed so many times, but they have such great personalities, and just, you know, getting a sense that how well that this team, even though they've got a lot of people that are coming back, how well they're accepting these freshmen. And hey, these are two freshmen that you maybe thought going into this year they'd redshirt potentially, and here they are. They're going to get to utilize them if you know, they earn their playing time.
6: Yeah, bringing in the best of the best, so that'll be fun. And joke of the week as well tomorrow. Can you believe it? Another week plus and then in best of on Friday.
5: They were playing rock, paper, scissors to see who's going to do it. I'm not sure who
6: last week
5: that
6: was. Coatney. Camden almost killed off the segment 2 weeks ago, so maybe Camden has a revenge tour this time. Who knows?
5: Camden said it's not me. He's given it a break for a while. All right. Well, thanks to Matt and CSD and Camden. And for Kyle Crooks, I'm Jessica Cootie. We'll talk to you tomorrow night on Sports Nightly.
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15: A new severe thunderstorm warning has been issued for portions of Platte and Goshen counties until 7:45 p.m. this evening. The storm has the potential for both large hail and strong straight-line winds. Golf ball-size hail and winds up to 60 miles an hour are likely as it pushes east at around 30 miles an hour. From the Rural Radio Storm Center, I'm meteorologist Derek Height.
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16: News, I'm Dave Packer. Buildings collapsing in Venezuela after a pair of powerful earthquakes this evening, the first of magnitude 7.2, triggering a tsunami warning. Then just a minute later, an even more powerful 7.5 quake. No casualty reports yet. And here at home, a rural area of Northern California experiencing its strongest earthquake since 1940 this morning. Renee Everode was inside a grocery store when it happened.
17: I was watching wine bottles drop and just break and the wine go everywhere.
16: Some injuries, but no immediate reports of major damage. A closed-door meeting between President Trump and Senate Republicans today descending into a shouting match after Trump apparently canceled plans to sign a major housing bill. The president now saying he won't sign it until Congress passes a Save America Act voting law requiring voter ID. Ghislaine Maxwell, newly unsealed documents, arguing records from the Epstein files render her trial unfair. This is ABC News. A Florida man is facing manslaughter charges for a fatal bow and arrow shooting in Hernando County, north of Tampa. The family of a Texas woman killed last week in a Tesla crash through the front of their house has filed suit.
18: The driver of the car that crashed through the front of a home killing a 76-year-old woman says his Tesla was in autopilot mode. Tesla refutes that. For the woman's family,
19: we're still in a fact-finding mode.
18: Attorney Chris Adkins says the car itself may provide the answers, and he wants Tesla to preserve all the data sent from the car back to the company at the time of the crash.
19: Mainly, we're alleging a product defect and a failure to warn on Tesla's part.
18: And negligence on the part of the driver, 44-year-old Michael Butler. Jim Ryan, ABC News.
16: A collection of early public writings by the future Pope Leo XIV will be published this fall for the first time in English. Freedom Under Grace, Reflections on the Spiritual Tradition That Formed Me, was released in Italian by the Vatican Publishing House earlier this year. Dave Packer, ABC News.
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1: Severe thunderstorm warnings continue across our listening area this evening. First, a severe thunderstorm warning continues until 7:45 p.m. this evening for Platte and Goshen counties. Both large hail and straight-line winds are possible with this storm. Hail the size of golf balls and winds up to 60 miles an hour are likely as it moves east at about 30 miles an hour. Another severe thunderstorm warning continues until 7:15 p.m. this evening for Albany and Platte counties. Both large hail and straight-line winds are possible with this storm. Half-dollar size hail and winds up to 60 miles an hour are likely as it pushes east at about 30 miles an hour. Once again, severe thunderstorm warnings continue for Platte and Goshen counties until 7:45 p.m. Also, Albany and Platte counties until 7:15 p.m. From the Rural Radio Storm Center, I'm meteorologist Eric Height.
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1: Severe thunderstorm warnings continue across our listening area this evening. First, a severe thunderstorm warning continues until 7:45 p.m. this evening for Platte and Goshen counties. Both large hail and straight-line winds are possible with this storm. Hail the size of golf balls and winds up to 60 miles an hour are likely as it moves east at about 30 miles an hour. Another severe thunderstorm warning continues until 7:15 p.m. this evening for Albany and Platte counties. Both large hail and straight-line winds are possible with this storm. Half-dollar size hail and winds up to 60 miles an hour are likely as it pushes east at about 30 miles an hour. Once again, severe thunderstorm warnings continue for Platte and Goshen counties until 7:45 p.m. Also, Albany and Platte counties until 7:15 p.m. From the Rural Radio Storm Center, I'm meteorologist Eric Height.
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1: From the Platte Valley Bank Weather Center, I'm meteorologist Paul Trombley. A tornado watch continues. Severe thunderstorms likely, with fog in spots tonight. Otherwise, cloudy skies expected. Lows dip down to about 57. Winds out of the east, 8 to 15 miles per hour. Storms likely, with fog in spots early tomorrow. Daytime highs approaching 68. Cloudy skies expected. Right now, 72.
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0: Knoll, moving southeast at around 20 miles an hour. This storm has the potential for both large hail and strong straight-line winds. Hail the size of golf balls and winds up to 60 miles an hour are likely. Finally, a severe thunderstorm warning continues for areas of Garden and Keith counties until 8 p.m. this evening. This storm has the potential for both large hail and strong straight-line winds. Quarter-size hail and winds up to 60 miles an hour are likely as it moves southeast at 30 miles an hour. From the Rural Radio Storm Center, I'm meteorologist Derek Height.
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6: If he were running for re-election with President Trump's endorsement still. But what that also tells you is that we hear off the record from Republican staff and senators and House members all the time, and there are a lot of people who feel the way that Cassidy does about a whole range of things. It is just that Cassidy now feels freer to say those things publicly, whereas other people still feel like they need the president in their corner or it's not worth fighting with the commander-in-chief, despite the fact that they may disagree with him on a whole range of issues.
7: Sounds like president was already in a bad mood canceling that bill signing to begin with, and then being told that they just don't have the votes for the SAVE Act.
6: It was just an extraordinary day because none of these things, you know, were kind of expected. And the reason that part was shocking, that he canceled this house, the housing ceremony effectively, is because he says he's frustrated that Congress hasn't passed his Save America Act. It's honestly really surprising for a few reasons. One, he has been told over and over and over again by Republican leadership, House and Senate, that there are simply not the votes there for the Save America Act. They would need 60 votes in the Senate. They would need Democrats to join Republicans. No Democrat is going to vote for this bill. But President Trump is insisting, do it anyway, get it done, figure out a way to get it done. If you have to change the Senate rules so it doesn't take 60 votes, it only takes 50 votes, get it done. And time and again, the Senate Republican leader, John Thune, has said, we're not going to go down that road. But President Trump is insisting. The other reason this is just really shocking is literally yesterday, President Trump was on the road in Pennsylvania. Why? Because his numbers on the economy have significantly dipped since the start of the Iran war. It's one of his strong suits historically, but since gas prices have gone up, inflation has remained high, costs of other things, ripple effect of the economy, they've been high. And now that the Iran war may be behind us, big caveat, but may be behind us, we think the gas prices are going to come down. The White House wants to focus again on affordability and cost of living. This is a low-hanging fruit. It's an easy win and a great sort of optics moment for President Trump to sign this housing bill, which is bipartisan. Republicans love it. Democrats love it. The White House loves it. The White House worked on it. And its goal is to bring the cost of housing down. So this is like the sort of a political layup for the president to take credit, have the ceremony, get his picture at the Capitol with this bill signing, and he canceled it for the other bill, for the election security measure, which is very likely not going to pass in its current form. So it does sort of make you scratch your head as to why, you know, how he's making these decisions.
7: Yeah, and instead of the news being this bipartisan bill on affordability and housing, now the national conversation is he's calling Senate Republicans lunatics. They're having shouting matches and nothing's get done. It looks like the Keystone Cops, and they have this bipartisan bill that would at least make the argument that they're doing something to work on the affordability issue, and they left that to the side. It's not a good PR move.
6: No, I mean, again, it just seems like this. We woke up this morning with a pretty... we knew the Senate meeting might be contentious. We knew that going in. We've heard from several senators behind the scenes, you know, President Trump's going to try to make his case for this Save America Act, and he's going to hear some hard truths today in that meeting. So we knew that. But the other piece of that was, but dot, dot, dot, he still has the housing bill signing, which is going to generate really good headlines for the White House, for Republicans, who need to run on something between now and November, 4.5 months away from the midterms. And the economy, the gas prices, this unpopular war with Iran is sort of an albatross hanging around the necks of every Republican in a swing district right now. And they are craving something to run on that makes them look good on prices, on the economy, on affordability. This was the biggest, most tangible win that they could have hoped for. And now, frankly, it's in limbo because at the White House today, after all of this, President Trump's taking questions, did not rule out vetoing the bill that his White House pushed, that he sort of advocated for, at least pieces of it, in his State of the Union speech. So again, something that he could very credibly take credit for, and it was sort of left by the wayside today.
7: Joe Khalil with us. He's the News Nation senior congressional correspondent. What were the other senators doing while they were watching this UFC cage match between Trump and Bill Cassidy? I mean, were they having popcorn? Were they egging him on? Were they trying to defuse the situation? What have you heard?
6: I didn't hear that anybody tried to try to step in and interfere, at least for the bulk of it. I think eventually at the end, you know, President Trump at one point we heard told Senator Cassidy, okay, sit down, like this is enough. Cassidy did not. Cassidy said he felt like President Trump was trying to bully him into stopping his questions on the Iran war, which he said were legitimate. And he said, I was never going to be bullied into stopping my questions. And then eventually it just kind of simmered down. And I think other people stepped in and sort of changed the subject. But what we heard from some other people, I heard this from more than one person in the room, more than one senator. They said, you know what? These guys needed to get this off their chest, both of them. It just sort of was this thing where these two men have obvious differences. They have obvious beef. They don't like each other personally, don't have a lot of respect for each other personally. And, you know, Tommy Tuberville, the senator who used to be a football coach, said, you know, it was kind of like teammates in a locker room at halftime. He always gives us the sort of football analogies there. But yeah, I think everybody was just kind of watching, and no one was shocked, I guess, by the fact that it happened. It's my sense that people were a little surprised at how far it went, how loud it got, how far it went before it eventually stopped. But from all accounts, went on for a few minutes.
7: Yeah. Did I read that the Senate Republicans are going to have a late night vote on the War Powers Act tonight? Is that possible?
6: So I haven't seen that they have a vote on the War Powers resolution, although I have seen that they are voting late tonight, and that it was at least a possibility. I know there are several Republicans who wanted to vote on it again because they wanted to defeat it. And actually, now that I'm rechecking my email and looking at the Senate schedule, because I'm home now, they are actually voting. So you're right. So there was some speculation about it earlier in the day. It looks like they are going to vote on this late. I think what they're trying to do is wrap up as many of their votes as possible, potentially get all their work for the week done tonight so they can start their 4th of July holiday early. Must be nice having a gig where you take weeks off. So I think that's what's fueling this. But I know there are a lot of hawks and Trump loyalists in the Senate that want to vote on this thing again, because it actually passed yesterday with the help of four Republicans. There are Republicans who, if they think if they had a full roster, they could defeat the bill. And so they're trying to kill it to sort of send a message. No, just kidding. We don't support this bill that limits Trump's power.
7: So they voted up the War Powers Act the other day, and they want to take another vote today to give the War Powers Act a thumbs down, to sort of, it seems like it's a non-binding resolution, for lack of a better word, and they keep on passing it and not passing it. It seems like a lot of wasted time.
6: Yeah, welcome to the U.S. Congress in 2026. What's crazy, though, is I don't think they have their math right. We're going to see the vote play out. Unless they flip a Republican who was a no. But basically the vote finished yesterday at 50-48. And the reason that it was 48 was because Mitch McConnell wasn't there. He was hospitalized and still isn't back. And the other vote was Senator Dave McCormick from Pennsylvania, who surprisingly Trump dressed down for McCormick missing the vote. But you know where McCormick was? In Pennsylvania with Trump at his rally in Pennsylvania. So that's why McCormick missed the vote. McCormick is back. I saw him today. I don't think McConnell's back. So if nothing changes, I think they get 50-49 and this thing still passes. I'd be shocked if Bill Cassidy changes his vote after today. Rand Paul's not going to change his vote. And the other two Republicans, Lisa Murkowski, Susan Collins, it seems like all four of them are probably entrenched as yeses. So I don't know that the math is going to math for Senate Republicans tonight.
7: Yeah, interesting. We'll see if that is a late night vote. You might have to put your shoes back on and get back down to the Capitol and cover this thing.
6: That may be a thing I'm doing tonight. I'm just looking at the schedule now.
7: Joe Khalil, News Nation senior congressional correspondent. Never too late for a story, Joe. Thanks for checking in. As always, I hope you don't have to go back to the Capitol, but if you do, I know you're a professional and you'll do it right. Thanks for checking in, and we'll talk to you down the road.
6: Thanks a lot, man. Thanks for having me.
7: You got it. News Nation senior congressional correspondent Joe Khalil. How about that? Some fireworks on Capitol Hill. You don't normally hear about a president and a senator standing up and having a shouting match in a private meeting. If that was me, I would have been like I was at a tennis match. I just would have gone, watched them back and forth, gotten some popcorn, sat and enjoyed the movie. America at Night, back in a moment.
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23: From the Platte Valley Bank Weather Center, I'm meteorologist Paul Trombley. A tornado watch continues. Severe thunderstorms likely, with fog in spots tonight, otherwise cloudy skies expected. Lows dip down to about 57. Winds out of the east, 8 to 15 miles per hour. Storms likely, with fog in spots early tomorrow. Daytime highs approaching 68. Cloudy skies expected. Right now, 72.
7: Ebola, not a good news, even though it sounds like they've got it contained. So we'll keep an eye on all of that. Hey, coming up next hour, we're going to talk to two New York Times best-selling authors, Michael Schur, who is the man behind the comedy series Parks and Rec, Brooklyn Nine-Nine, and others, as well as Joe Posnanski. Both of them are New York Times best-selling writers, and they're very good friends. And they took a buddy road trip together to go check out sports all around the world. And then wrote about it. We'll come back and talk with them next hour. If you would like to join the conversation, and maybe you're listening on a tape delay, don't forget the voicemail is always open. When we're not here, Alex puts it on voicemail, and you can leave a message. All you have to do is make the phone call. 1-844-2-McGraw, 1-844-262-4729. We'll cut it up, and we'll get it played at some point during the hour number three, the open phone segment. So if you're listening and you want to make a phone call and you want to chime in, you heard something, you want to make a comment, the text line's open, the phone lines are open for hour number three, and of course, the voicemail is always open. 1-844-2-McGraw. That's 1-844-262-4729. Stay right there. Michael Schur and Joe Posnanski are going to join us next hour. Our executive director is Alex Hinton. Our engineer tonight is Richard Good. I'm McGraw-Milhaven, and this is America at Night on Westwood One.

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3: ABC News, I'm Dave Packer. A pair of powerful earthquakes rocking Venezuela. First, a 7.2 magnitude quake, followed just seconds later by a 7.5.
4: There are videos of collapsed buildings in Venezuela's capital city of Caracas as emergency crews help to get the injured to the hospital.
3: ABC's Melissa Adan. President Trump's closed-door meeting with senators today devolving into chaos when he held up a bipartisan housing affordability bill to press for his signature voting security legislation. This is a federal judge today permanently blocked Trump's executive order that would require proof of citizenship to register to vote, something that the president's bill would require. Still unclear whether Iran will allow nuclear inspectors. President Trump says Iran agreed to it, but Iranian officials say that's not the case. And President Trump tonight kicking off the Great American State Fair as part of the celebrations for America's 250th birthday after many of the artists initially billed for the event backed out. This is ABC News. The death toll is rising in Europe. It's being blamed on a record-setting heat wave.
5: In France, it was the hottest day on record. Icons of Paris, the Eiffel Tower and the Louvre had to close early to keep tourists safe. With hundreds of schools closed and trains cancelled, crowds are flocking to lakes and rivers to beat the heat. But that's caused a surge in drowning deaths. And in Europe, AC is not that common.
6: I haven't stopped sweating since the second I woke up this morning.
7: You're just living on fans.
5: Experts warn of a dangerous heat dome looming over continental Europe.
3: ABC's James Longman. A proposed class action lawsuit is accusing gas stations in California of using artificial intelligence software to illegally collude and drive up prices at the pump. The National Taxpayer Advocate says the IRS did a better than expected this year in issuing refunds despite massive cuts to its workforce, but people who needed help by phone did have a hard time getting through. Dave Packer, ABC News.
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4: A severe thunderstorm warning has been issued until 9:15 p.m. tonight for Laramie County. Both large hail and straight-line winds are possible with this storm. Quarter-size hail and winds up to 60 miles an hour are likely as it pushes southeast at about 15 miles an hour. For your safety, stay inside and away from windows until the storm passes. Large hail and strong winds can easily shatter glass, causing injury. If you're caught outside, take shelter in a sturdy building or a hardtop car. Take shelter now. Again, a severe thunderstorm warning continues until 9:15 p.m. tonight for Laramie County. Remember, this storm has the potential for quarter-size hail, and winds up to 60 miles an hour are likely. From the Rural Radio Storm Center, I'm meteorologist Derek Height.
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14: From the Platte Valley Bank Weather Center, I'm meteorologist Paul Trombley. A tornado watch continues. Severe thunderstorms likely, with fog in spots tonight. Otherwise, cloudy skies expected. Lows dip down to about 57. Winds out of the east, 8 to 15 miles per hour. Storms likely, with fog in spots early tomorrow. Daytime highs approaching 68. Cloudy skies expected. Currently 70.
15: Magic fan. And he went to see a magician perform live, which was turned out to be a great chapter. It was a real thrill for him to see. His name is D. Ortiz, right?
16: Danny D. Ortiz, yeah.
15: So that was that. And then the other thing you're talking about is we each made the other one do one thing that we hate because we thought it might be fun to go send the other person to an event that they have no interest in, no affinity for. And to see if the person could find what it is about that thing that people actually do like. So Joe made me go to a Grateful Dead show, really a Dead and Company show in Las Vegas, because I wasn't a fan of the Grateful Dead. And then the funny thing was that it turned out WrestleMania was happening the same weekend, also in Las Vegas. And so I ended up, which I also don't like wrestling. So I ended up doing what I call in the book the world's weirdest biathlon, which is to go to a Dead and Company show at the Sphere in Las Vegas on Saturday night and then WrestleMania on Sunday night. And it ended up actually being really fun, and I really kind of understood what it is about those two things that people like that, you know, were never kind of for me. I really, really ended up having a good time at both of the events. And then Joe, on the other hand, I made go play pickleball.
16: Yeah. I truly, truly, truly hate pickleball. That is, I don't hate many things in life, McGraw, but I hate pickleball. I'm a tennis player, so I see pickleball as an existential threat. So I hate pickleball. I hate the sound. I hate the sport. I hate the name. I hate the kitchen. I hate everything about pickleball. And there's no doubt in my mind that Mike came up with this whole idea of the challenge to send each other to something we hate, specifically and only to send me to a pickleball. He knows how much I hate pickleball. So I not only had to go and play pickleball, which is, you know, one thing, I also had to watch it. So I had to go to a professional tournament that they had in Kansas City, and they have a pro-am section in these tournaments. So I actually had to play and also watch pickleball. What I would say, people have asked me, oh, well, you know, you went to like sort of find out why people love this. You know, do you like pickleball now? And no, I don't. I don't like pickleball now at all. But I did find what I was looking for. I did come to understand what it is about pickleball that people love. I mean, and they do love it. It's the fastest growing sport in the country. They brand themselves as that, but I believe it's actually true. And what I found was, you know, I actually went and found an old friend and saw how pickleball had basically saved her life in a lot of ways. And it was really touching and really heartwarming to watch people go out there on the pickleball court, talking about life and relationships and making friends. And it's a sport anybody can play. So I came to understand what it is about pickleball, which was the point. But I don't like it any more than I ever did. No.
17: did either of you have a conversation with each other about the TV ruining live sports? HD TV is so real and so colorful that when you see it in person, is it better in person or is it better on TV now that you've seen some of these events?
15: We've talked about this. Yeah, we have a podcast called The Pawscast, after Joe's last name. And we've talked about this phenomenon, which is like, I love going to NBA games. It's one of my favorite things to do. I go with my son all the time here in Los Angeles. I love going to baseball games. I'll go to any baseball game in any city at any point, no matter what time of year it is. I don't love going to football games.
16: Right.
15: And part of that is that, you know, I don't love the NFL as much as I did when I was a kid. But part of it is that the experience of watching it on TV is just better. It's just a better experience. Like, you can see the game better. You feel the excitement of the game just as much, I think, as you do in the stands. The game is such a brutal game and so much is happening that you can't see when you're very far away, that watching it on TV and seeing slow motion replay is extremely helpful to the viewing experience. Like, I do think that is an issue. It's like, you know, TVs have, in my lifetime, I'm 50 years old, have gotten, what, 1,000 times better in terms of what you can see, at least? And you know, they're flat and they're gigantic and they're high definition. And you know, sports has benefited greatly from that. But the in-arena experience, I think, has suffered a little bit because, generally speaking, you know, for a lot of sporting events, it'd kind of rather be on your couch. And, you know, there's no line for the bathroom and you've already bought the food. And you know what I mean? Like, I do think that is an issue, and it's something that sports is having to reckon with in many ways.
17: Yeah. Go ahead, Joe.
16: No, I was going to say that one of the things we have talked about is that it is a different experience for different sports too. Football, when you go to a football game, you watch it on TV. You watch the big giant screen. I mean, the football is pure television. But if you go to a hockey game, the live experience is, you know, infinitely better than the television experience. So there are ways that television has broken through that, you know, have changed, you know, the dynamic of many, many sports. But there are other sports that I think you're not going to beat the live experience. Baseball being one of those as well, where I think being there live is still magical in a way that television is not. But the biggest sport in the country is football, and it is pure television.
17: Yeah, and I think you and I, the three of us, are old enough to, when we remember the first time we ever walked into a baseball stadium and the green grass and the blue skies and the uniforms. But now, you know, you say, boy, I wonder what that looks like on my big screen TV at home, because it's more colorful at home than it is actually in person.
15: Yeah, the greens are awfully green on those high-definition TVs.
17: Take me through, Michael Schur, Joe Posnanski. The book is Big Fan. How did you get Tom Hanks to write the foreword?
16: Oh, that's a story. So we actually, Tom Hanks, I was in L.A. and my wife calls me up out of nowhere. She didn't call me up out of nowhere. She calls me up all the time. But she calls me up and says,
17: sounds like a different book.
16: Yeah, I was going to say, that won't play well. When she calls me up and she goes, you got a letter and I'm opening it. And I said, well, I think that's a federal offense. And she was like, no, I'm opening this letter right now. And I'm like, who's it from? She's like, I'm opening the letter. And the letter was a five-page typewritten letter all in one scroll from Tom Hanks. And it was just nothing but a pure fan letter. He had gotten my address, and he had sent me just a fan letter, which was, like, beyond belief. I couldn't even, you know, I didn't even know what to do. It was so incredible. And so I wrote him a letter back, and he wrote me a letter back, and I wrote him a letter back, and I became pen pals with Tom Hanks. And at some point during this thing, I was telling Tom Hanks about this book, and he sent me this letter about his own fandom. That's what it was, just purely about being an Aston Villa fan and being a hockey fan and what it was like when he was a kid. It was just beautiful. Just a, he's a wonderful writer. And I showed it to Mike to basically kind of go like, can you believe Tom Hanks is sending me letters like this? And Mike's like, hey, I wonder if he'll let us make it the foreword to the book. And he did. So it's not even a foreword. It's literally a fan letter that he had written me during the time when we were just starting to write the book. So that is probably, I you know, it is something to have Tom Hanks write the foreword to your book, but I don't believe anybody else has quite that weird a story about how they got Tom Hanks to write the foreword.
17: That is a great story. Michael Schur, you are producer, right, of all these Hollywood TV shows and everything else. Do you see the camaraderie, the jokes, the buddy-buddy nature of this book? You find yourself writing that into some of your scripts along the way?
15: Well, in a way, yeah. I mean, TV comedy writing is for sure a team sport. You know, the shows, and I actually write about TV fandom as a phenomenon in the book. Joe told me, like, hey, you have to write about this because it's interesting and unique. And so I did. And the thing about, I think, TV fandom and TV creation that's resonant here is, you know, TV writing is team sport. It's a group of writers very frequently. Sometimes it's one person, but usually it's a team of people who all work together in a sort of common goal. And the characters that are created, the famous indelible characters that you can think about over the years, the cast of Friends or Archie Bunker or Sam Malone on Cheers, part of the reason that they're so indelible and so memorable is that they are the result of like a giant group of people pouring their heart and soul into every line and taking all of their real life experiences and sort of dumping them into a big vat and stirring it up and then choosing the very best parts and then giving those very best parts to the characters. And so, you know, that's the what makes characters on TV feel like real people. And so it's a little bit less, I would say, than that, you know, I'm going to carry some parts of this book back into the world of TV writing, and a little bit more that the collaboration that went into the book and the collaboration that go into TV writing feel very similar to me. That's why I had to do it with someone else, with Joe, is because it was like, I know what this is. This is less interesting if it's just my brain that is observing these things and writing about them. It's going to be more interesting if it's Joe's brain too. And then over the course of the book, you know, we sent an email to 100 of our friends and said, hey, write us back and tell us something you love and why you love it. Without any other explanation, we just sent that email out and we got a bunch of responses that are really funny and interesting. Like, my friend Ike said, I love restaurant merch. Like if you go into a diner and they're selling a t-shirt with their logo on it, and every time he goes into a diner, a random diner somewhere, he always buys a hat or a t-shirt. We had people say they love mascots. We had people say they love carbonara. And part of what was behind that was saying, like, no matter who we are anywhere in the world, there's something that we love and there's a reason we love it. And we just wanted to tap into that feeling. So that's, you know, again, that was the goal of the book.
17: Is it true, Joe and Mike, that every single event you went to, when you went to the will call office, they couldn't find your tickets?
16: That's just a universal truth. That is not something specifically for us. That's just a universal truth. There, you, no matter how many times we would call, make sure we were on the list, just okay, you guys got us there, we're coming, they never have. Our best was actually at the World Darts Championship, which was so weird anyway. Everything about it was so bizarre, and we were the only ones there not dressed up as some crazy character. And we got sent back and forth between like multiple tables like 9 different times. And no, your ticket is there. No, your ticket is there. It was very funny because every time we would go from one side to the other, we would pass like 12 Dumbledores and, you know, 5 Harry Potters and 6 traffic cones. I mean, it was a very, very funny experience.
15: It's also a truism, and people with last names that are spelled oddly will know what we're talking about. If Joe's name were Joe Porter instead of Joe Posnanski, the tickets would have been there.
16: Right, that's
15: right. If my name were Mike Smith instead of Mike Schur, S-C-H-U-R, the tickets would have been there. It's part of it is just having a slightly odd or weirdly spelled last name that means you know you're in trouble as soon as you approach the will call desk.
17: When I read that, I said, oh, thank God, I'm not the only one, because for 30 years, I thought I was the only one who was being snubbed at the will call office all these years. So there you go. Michael Schur, Joe Posnanski, the book is called Big Fan, Two Friends, 82,490 Miles in the Wild, Wonderful Sports We Love. It's a road trip book. It's a buddy book. It's a great story. Lots of laughs. Michael and Joe, hey, thanks for your time. Good luck down the road. You guys are always welcome here. Thanks for checking in.
15: Thank you so much. This was really fun.
17: You got it. Michael Schur, Joe Posnanski, the book, Big Fan, where all fine books are sold. America at Night, back in a moment.
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3: Severe weather coverage on KNEB. 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
24: Tornado watch continues until 11 p.m. tonight. A tornado watch means that conditions are favorable for the development of severe thunderstorms over the next several hours, with some storms producing tornadoes. In addition to the threat of tornadoes, very large damaging hail and strong straight line winds may accompany those storms that do develop. Storms can pop up quickly, so stay up to date on rapidly changing weather conditions and be prepared to take action if warnings are issued. Tornado watch continues until 11 p.m. tonight. From the Rural Radio Storm Center, I'm meteorologist Jennifer Wojcicki.
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0: A severe thunderstorm warning continues until 9:15 p.m. tonight for Laramie County. Both large hail and straight-line winds are possible with this storm. Hail the size of quarters and winds up to 60 miles an hour are likely as it moves southeast at around 20 miles an hour. Again, a severe thunderstorm warning continues until 9:15 p.m. tonight for Laramie County. Remember, this storm has the potential for quarter-size hail and wind gusts to 60 miles an hour. From the Rural Radio Storm Center, I'm meteorologist Eric Height.
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11: ABC News, I'm Dave Packer. After what's been described as a shouting match between President Trump and Republican Senator Bill Cassidy on Capitol Hill today over the War Powers Resolution that Cassidy voted for, the senator's office says that Cassidy was later briefed on the Iran war in the White House Situation Room. In Venezuela, a desperate rescue effort at this hour to find survivors in the rubble of collapsed buildings in Venezuela's capital city, Caracas, after back-to-back powerful earthquakes, a 7.2 magnitude, then a 7.5. The 42-day quarantine has come to an end for the 18 American passengers who were exposed to the Honda virus on board the MV Hondius. Six of them spent their entire quarantine period at the National Quarantine Unit in Nebraska. Jake Rosmarin was one of them.
12: And then I would also try to get out for fresh air for a few minutes. After that, I would go back to my room, shower, and I would lay in bed all day and just sleep and cry.
11: This is ABC News. A 12-year-old boy, an American boy, hurt by a shark in the Bahamas. It's been 1 year since a condo collapsed near Miami.
13: Gonzalo Torre, David Epstein.
14: The names of the 98 people who died when their home crumbled around them were read aloud as residents and first responders came together again.
16: No one really expected something like this to happen, and the most that we can do is focus on the future, on things that we can do so that nothing like this ever happens again.
14: Devin Gonzalez lived in the Champlain Towers and survived the collapse. Her father did not. Jim Ryan, ABC News.
11: The Federal Reserve says all 32 of the nation's biggest banks passed its annual stress test. It assesses whether bank capital levels would stay robust enough if there are projected losses amid economic conditions like high unemployment and a falling gross domestic product. Lawmakers gathered on Capitol Hill to dedicate an America 250 time capsule that'll be buried in Philadelphia on July 4th. Dave Packer, ABC News.
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0: A severe thunderstorm warning continues until 9:15 p.m. tonight for Laramie County. Both large hail and straight line wind likely as it pushes southeast at 20 miles an hour. Once again, a severe thunderstorm warning continues until 9:15 p.m. tonight for Laramie County. Bear in mind, this storm has the potential for quarter-size hail and wind gusts to 60 miles an hour. From the Rural Radio Storm Center, I'm meteorologist Eric Height.
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3: From the Platte Valley Bank Weather Center, I'm meteorologist Paul Trombley. A tornado watch continues. Severe thunderstorms likely, with fog in spots tonight. Otherwise, cloudy skies expected. Lows dip down to about 57. Winds out of the east, 8 to 15 miles per hour. Storms likely, with fog in spots early tomorrow. Daytime highs approaching 68. Cloudy skies expected. Currently 68.
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6: They've done some contact tracing, and it seems to be contained, but nonetheless something worth watching. Other big stories. There was a, Marco Rubio is off the bench. Marco Rubio, man, he has to go to the Middle East and meet with Gulf Arab leaders in Kuwait and the UAE, hoping to get their support for a long-term deal with Iran. Now, this is what Marco Rubio has got to sell to our Gulf allies. Listen to this. You know that country, Iran, that just ended up bombing you for the last couple of months? Well, we're going to allow them to keep their ballistic missiles. And we're going to make you and your other Arab allies raise $300 billion that we can then give to the country that just bombed you to help rebuild the country we destroyed. Everybody all right with that? Everybody got any problems with that? That is a tough sell for Marco Rubio. That's a tough sell. Apparently, our Gulf Arab, our allies in the Gulf are not too happy with how this is playing out. But nonetheless, Marco Rubio trying to sell that to our allies in the Gulf. What else is going on? Donald Trump wants to create a $250 bill and put his portrait on there. Pete Hegseth has forced the U.S. Army commander in Europe to retire. That was a big story. And then, of course, you've got this story that President Trump was supposed to sign. This was a layup for the White House. It was the first major housing bill to pass Congress in more than 3 decades. Republican lawmakers overwhelmingly supported the legislation. Democratic lawmakers overwhelmingly supported this legislation. It was voters were going to get something that addressed the high cost of living. Now, I don't know if it's going to do any good or not, but they were saying it was going to do something. But they were all jumping over each other, trying to take credit for this bill that would address the high cost of living. Who knows if it would actually do that? But it was supposed to be a bill signing ceremony. The White House could take credit of trying to fight affordability, and it was a kumbaya moment. President Trump said, no, not so fast. And he ended up getting into a shouting match with one of his senators from his own party. So you got all that going on out there. 1-844-2-McGraw, 1-844-262-4729. Let's go to Rob in California. Rob, welcome.

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11: From the Platte Valley Bank Weather Center, I'm meteorologist Paul Trombley. A tornado watch continues. Severe thunderstorms likely with fog in spots tonight. Otherwise, cloudy skies expected. Lows dip down to about 57. Winds out of the east, 8 to 15 miles per hour. Storms likely with fog in spots early tomorrow. Daytime highs approaching 68. Cloudy skies expected. Right now, 66.

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8: From the Platte Valley Bank Weather Center, I'm meteorologist Paul Trombley. Severe thunderstorms likely, fog in spots, overnight, otherwise cloudy skies expected. Lows level off around 57. Easterly winds, 8 to 15 miles per hour. Cloudy skies expected, with fog

0: You know Washington. People are talking and they're leaking like a sieve. We'll talk to News Nation's senior congressional correspondent to find out exactly what happened. He talked to some of the participants involved. So we'll do that a little bit later on in this hour. Hour number two, we're going to talk to two New York Times best-selling writers who wrote a book together. Joe Posnanski writes about baseball oftentimes, and Mike Scheer was one of the creators of Parks and Rec, Brooklyn Nine-Nine, The Good Place. They've written a book together. Big fan. Two friends, 82,000 miles, and wild, wonderful sports we love. They wrote a buddy travel book, so we'll talk with them in hour number two. But straight ahead, we're going to go to Ukraine. Do you remember when Trump said Ukraine didn't have the cards? Well, it turns out they've flipped the script. Now they've got the cards, and they're on the offensive. What happened? We'll go to Ukraine and find out. Stay right there. America at Night, just getting started.
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0: mentioned at the beginning of our conversation how this war has surpassed the length of World War One. And what we were talking about at the beginning of the war was trench warfare, which still exists, but we're not talking about these slow, plodding, mechanized brigades fighting each other. In fact, Russia has lost over 20,000 pieces of mechanized equipment. That's everything from personnel carriers to tanks, from smaller to larger vehicles. 20,000 is a lot to get to lose, and it really changes the battlefield. At the beginning of the war, there were conversations on the western side about supplying Ukraine with maybe Apache helicopters. There was a long discussion about whether Ukraine should be getting Bradley tanks. And frankly speaking, that age of warfare seems to have been surpassed with the agility of drone warfare. There was a small settlement that was occupied by Russia that ended up being taken over and occupied, and the Russian forces surrendered not to a single human being, but a group of drones, both land-based and aerial drones, surrounded Russia, and they laid down their weapons and they surrendered to drones. This is where we are. You know, people may think this is Skynet. We're not quite there, but we're definitely in a new iteration of warfare. And it's something that I know American military experts, instructors at United States military academies, they are very interested in the landscape of this war, just like that they were with the war in 2014, as our community in the United States was able to invite and bring over several generals that fought in the land war in 2014, 2015 before the ceasefire. And they spoke at West Point, different than U.S. Naval War College, areas where the United States is learning about not just the tactics of Russia, but also the innovative ways that Ukraine is making do with less, not having the budget as the United States does.
1: So we went from Ukraine begging the West for, as you mentioned, Bradley, Tomahawk, cruise missiles, and or hardware help, to now the United States asking Ukraine, how are you doing it?
0: Well, learning how to do it, that's a very important part of it. In fact, I'm just going to say I'm in Kyiv. One of the things I got to see was a startup by former military personnel who have begun training. They have a room that's set up with virtual installations. There's a virtual set of drone operators on one side and a bunch of weapons that have lasers connected to them so that people train how to try to shoot down weapons. And the one thing that they've explained how they have Western visitors come to their offices to get the training is that a drone is a very interesting thing to attack. It's something that I think a natural hunter, which we have many in the United States, would not be used to something that darts in the way a drone does, changes direction. Literally, it can flip upside down. And the scanning of it by a seasoned sniper or even a infantryman is something you need to get used to and trained on. And so it's not just the technology that can be uploaded and downloaded, but it's the real life experience of being in combat against these kind of Russian drones versus Ukrainian drones and how the personnel on the ground react to them.
1: So what happens next?
0: My favorite response to that is that the president of Zelensky named the new chief of staff last year, who was his chief of military intelligence. And if you asked him last year when the war would end, he said, sure, by the end of the year. And if you talk to the last commander of the armed forces of Ukraine, who's now the ambassador to the United Kingdom, he would tell you that the war is going to last 10 years. So what I say is, let's split the difference and listen to the guys who know it best. And even they cannot pin it down within that range of 10 years. But what's very important from the side of Ukraine is they feel with their new push to break off Crimea, isolate it, and then keep on targeting the Russian supply lines, they think that the real winning strategy here has been what the United States has been advocating for them to do from the very beginning, which is, I mentioned what happened in Crimea and the eastern occupied territories, but it's really been those long-range strikes into Russia. And it's a partnership between Western sanctions that prevent Russia from buying replacement parts for all the areas that have been hit, specifically oil infrastructure facilities, And so they can't buy replacement parts from the West, especially from the United States, which is the best place to buy your you know, different joints and gaskets. When Ukraine hits those oil refineries, it's not just that they've lost a day of refining. They just can't fix it again at a sure enough rate. So that applies pressure to Russia. And the one thing that Russia has not done since the very beginning of the war is sit down with Ukraine, Zelensky and Putin. And that's something that President Trump has been pushing for since the beginning.
1: Last question for Andrei Dobryansky, who is a director of communications for the Ukrainian Congress Committee of America. With about 2 minutes left, talk about the resolve of the Ukrainian people. What's the mood like? What's the energy like of the individual citizens of Ukraine?
0: I did a major tour of Ukraine last winter, and then I came back a year later, the following February, this February. And I can tell you, it's a radical difference in the in their perspective of people, especially with the way they understand that the war is going. It was pretty bleak last year, given the amount of hits that Russia was doing on the energy infrastructure, the way they were ramping up the drone production. And again, last year there was no protection; there were no interceptor drones that were able to be produced to combat those hundreds of drones flying every night. And it was getting to be a type of psychological torture. Just last night, I had I checked into my hotel. I'd driven 4 hours from the neighboring city to Kyiv and arrived after 10 o'clock. As soon as I closed the door to my hotel room, an air raid went off, and I had to walk down the 8 floors from my floor that my room is on down to the lobby. And then from there, I walked 3 floors down to the sub-basement to their bomb shelter. I had to do that twice more last night. And I'm just a visitor. This is something that people have to do on a daily basis sometimes. And that psychological torture could break somebody. But the one thing that's given the people hope is to understand that they're actually pushing the Russians back. And if they hold on, they can actually win this thing.
1: Andrei Dobryansky, who was on the ground in Kyiv, international affairs specialist focused on Ukraine. Andrei, travel safe, get back to the U.S., but thank you for your keen insight. It is a story that needs to be told, and with so much focus on Iran and the U.S., I think the national media has sort of dropped the ball on the Ukraine-Russian war. But we thank you for your insight. Be safe, and we'll sure to talk to you down the road.
0: Thanks so much.
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7: A flash flood watch continues until midnight Friday morning. A flash flood watch means the potential exists for flash flooding, which may arrive quickly with a little warning. Areas along rivers, creeks, and in low-lying areas, especially with poor drainage, are most at risk. Monitor the weather conditions closely and be ready to move to higher ground if flooding is observed or a flash flood warning is issued. Remember, flash flooding can occur quickly, so prepare now. A flash flood watch continues until midnight Friday morning. From the Rural Radio Storm Center, I'm meteorologist Jennifer Wojcicki.
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5: From the Platte Valley Bank Weather Center, I'm meteorologist Paul Trombley. Severe thunderstorms likely, fog in spots, overnight, otherwise cloudy skies expected. Lows level off around 57. Easterly winds, 8 to 15 miles per hour. Cloudy skies expected, with fog early Thursday, storms likely, high of 68. Chance for storms, Thursday night, lows around 56. Right now, it's 64 degrees.
19: And eventually, he happened to mention the Iran war. There was a vote yesterday. It was a war powers resolution vote. It's essentially symbolic, but it just sort of it rebukes the Trump administration's handling of the war. And four Senate Republicans joined Democrats in voting for it. So what Bill Cassidy told us is President Trump sort of rhetorically just said, I can't believe any of the Republicans voted for this. Why would any one of them vote for it? So Senator Cassidy stands up and says, sir, do you want an actual answer to that question, or are you just sort of asking? And President Trump said, no, I want an answer. So Cassidy said, okay, well, you have not done a good job explaining to the country why we're in this war in the first place. We don't know what's going on. It was supposed to be 4 weeks. It's 4 months now. You haven't briefed us. And from there, Cassidy said, Trump sort of got heated with him, raised his voice, and Cassidy self-admittedly said he lost his temper. And then it divulged into

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7: ABC News, I'm Dave Packer. Two earthquakes measuring 7.2 and 7.5 hit Venezuela Wednesday night, collapsing buildings in the capital, Caracas. Rescue efforts are underway. President Trump backing off at the last minute, not signing the bipartisan Housing Act passed by Congress, designed to bring down the cost of housing, saying Congress first needs to sign the Save America Act, which requires photo ID to vote. And President Trump visiting senators on Capitol Hill Wednesday turned into a shouting match. The president miffed about four Republicans who broke ranks to vote for a war powers resolution on Iran. Senator Bill Cassidy was one of them.
8: The American people need to know more than we are being told. The Senate needs to know. And it does not appear, although I don't know for sure, that the course of this is going the way that we were told.
7: The Justice Department announcing one of its biggest health care fraud crackdowns ever. It involves more than 450 people and $6 billion in alleged scams. This is ABC News. Another round of severe storms expected across the plains Thursday as millions cope with dangerous flooding and fire risk. The Los Angeles Fire Department says a blaze that erupted on top of a cold storage warehouse last week is finally out. It's believed to have started on the solar panels. It's a tall order. Some residents of Texas Hill Country are being asked to keep an eye out for an escaped giraffe.
9: Gracie had just arrived at a privately owned preserve, Cedar Hollow Ranch, about 100 miles west of San Antonio, a month earlier. She's 3 years old. The owner, Vic Jones, says Gracie wandered into an area the other giraffes had previously avoided and ended up on the wrong side of the gate. The missing giraffe was reported to the Real County Sheriff's Office to put people on alert. Jones says the search area is extremely remote and the likelihood of Gracie encountering any humans is low.
7: ABC's Chuck Severson. The NHL taking the first step toward expansion in Texas, agreeing to terms with billionaire Dan Friedkin to explore a possible franchise in Houston or Austin. Dave Packer, ABC News.
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18: From the Platte Valley Bank Weather Center, I'm meteorologist Megan Mulford.
19: Cloudy skies expected with fog overnight, with thunderstorms likely. Lows level off around 57, easterly winds 8 to 15 miles an hour. Thunderstorms likely. And foggy early Thursday. High temperatures reach up to 68. Cloudy skies expected. Chance for storms Thursday night. Lows around 56. Overcast skies. Currently, it's 64 degrees.
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20: 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Gary McNamara and Eric Harley talk about everything from politics to social issues and news of the day. 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
9: ABC News, I'm Dave Packer. Rescue workers are searching for victims who may be trapped in a collapsed building in Caracas following twin powerful earthquakes. At least 32 people are reported dead and at least 700 injured. After President Trump's surprise announcement Wednesday that he would not sign the 21st Century Road to Housing Act as planned, he met with Senate Republicans in a luncheon that turned into a shouting match, the targets of his ire. Four Republicans who voted for an Iran War Powers resolution, Senator Bill Cassidy was on the receiving end and gave some back.
10: You have not told the American people what's going on. It was supposed to last 4 weeks, it's lasted 4 months. Our original objectives have not been achieved. And I want to know what's going on.
9: Bed Bath & Beyond is on the comeback trail 3 years after filing for bankruptcy. And if you've held on to one of the company's infamous blue coupons, the chain says it will still honor them. This is ABC News. Tens of millions in Western and Southern Europe are facing dangerous conditions as a life-threatening heat wave continues. ABC Chief International Correspondent James Longham reports from Europe, where Tuesday was
11: France's hottest day on record. Iconic sites like the Eiffel Tower and the Louvre had to close early. Here in the UK, we could reach the highest ever daily June temperature. Hundreds of schools have closed or shortened hours. Rail services have also reduced. And across Europe, drowning deaths have soared as people try to cool off in rivers and lakes. Six people have died in Germany over the weekend and 40 across France in just the past week. Temperatures here are projected to remain around 100 degrees through the end of the week.
9: Startup Catalyst Space is teaming up with NASA to try and rescue NASA's Swift Space Telescope. Swift's orbit is decaying, which could send it into Earth's atmosphere where it would burn up. Catalyst's robotic spacecraft Link will push Swift into a more stable orbit where it can continue its mission for another 10 years. Dave Packer, ABC News.
12: 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I've been surfing here since I was a kid. 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
25: From the Platte Valley Bank Weather Center, I'm meteorologist Megan Mulford.
26: Cloudy skies expected with fog overnight with thunderstorms likely. Lows level off around 57, easterly winds 8 to 15 miles an hour. Thunderstorms likely, and foggy early Thursday. High temperatures reach up to 68, cloudy skies expected. Chance for storms Thursday night, lows around 56, overcast skies. Currently, it's 64 degrees.
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1: Now, it's Red Eye Radio. Gary McNamara and Eric Harley talk about everything from politics to social issues and news of the day. Whether you're up late or you're just starting your day, welcome to the show. From the Relief Factor Studios, this is Red Eye Radio.
0: all across America. We are Red Eye Radio. He is Eric Carley, and I'm Gary McNamara. Good morning. Welcome. You know what bummed me out the most yesterday? Going through social media? Because I was just, there were so many things going on. I was just trying to get a handle of what, you know, what all the influencers, how they were, you know, spending whatever was going on during the day. But I came upon somebody who posted this. Ready? The length of, and anybody who's around my age can relate to this. The length of time between 1980 and 1972 is the same as 1972 and now. That bummed me out. Not for long, though. Actually, I

0: reopen the Strait of Hormuz should take priority. And let me see. When asked who won the war, now this is a problem for the administration. And I do believe that their own internal polls show them the same thing, which is why Marco Rubio is out there now the last 2 days. When asked who won the war, 44% of GOP respondents felt that the U.S. had won, while 19% said Iran had got the better of the conflict. 31% concluded it was a tie or that neither country won, per the poll. Republican voters were also split over which side had gotten the better deal, with 40% saying the U.S. had a better deal, 36% saying Iran had won the peace, had won, and 24% said they were not sure. Remember, these are all Republican voters. So, no surprise that J.D. Vance is in there. Look, we said it the other day with you know, all the, I mean, you go on social media, you look at the rhetoric back and forth on it, you know, and the narrative, which was, and still up to just a couple of days ago, it was, yeah, but look what we did to Iran. And we're like, yeah, we know, and we agree with what happened. But no one. It would be, I'll say this, I won't say no one because somebody will find one person. It would be very hard to find any Republican that would have given the go-ahead to the president to go to war with Iran if he had said the result will be this memorandum of understanding at the end. That's the problem the president has with the party. Right there. And that's why I believe that Marco Rubio has been sent out the last couple of days after he disappeared for a while. And when you saw him, he was never smiling. And so give me just 1 second here. I closed my window that had the audio cuts that I wanted to play here from Rubio from yesterday. Let's just play some of the, this is some of the audio from the Secretary of State that was asked about a variety of things concerning Iran, the deal, and so forth. Here we go.
1: This new quote-unquote mechanism that the Iranians have floated?
2: No, I think they'll be against it. I think the whole world will be against any mechanism that charges money to use an international waterway. It's that simple. The president's already said it. That's not going to happen. When we mean open the straits, we mean open the straits free in international waterways. So we'll express that tomorrow. I am certain that not only will every country in the Gulf region be supportive, probably with the exception of Iran, but all the GCC members will be supportive, but the whole world will be supportive. I know of no country on the planet that supports tolling or a fee for the use of the straits. That's just not, that's not going to happen. The president has been abundantly clear.
0: Well, he hasn't been abundantly clear on that one. That's why, because in the memorandum of understanding where it said no tolls will be charged for 60 days. Here's more on Israel, and here we go.
3: Do you believe, as some elements of U.S. intelligence have assessed, that Israel is interested in undermining the current MOU?
2: I don't know what intelligence are you talking about.
3: It's been reported.
2: I don't know where you're getting that stuff from. We're working on this. The Israelis are exactly know what we're working on. All of our partners in the region know what we're working on. Everybody understands what the president's red lines and positions are on this. I don't know what reports you're referencing.
0: So there you go, and that goes back to the president over the last week, as we have said, the moral equivalency, and this is where he basically said Israel and Iran need to get it together as if the United States wasn't a part of it. It's like, what? And the blame that he put on Israel, where he made it seem, and that I thought that the worst thing that he did, made it seem as if was trying to convince the public that that Israel was attacking civilian sites, instead of saying collateral damage, because that's where, you know, Hezbollah or whoever put their headquarters in. Here's more from Marco Rubio.
4: Israel signaled that, you know, it's reluctant to withdraw its forces back 10 kilometers from the buffer zone. Is that something that you would support as these talks go on in Washington, Israel withdrawing from some zones in southern Lebanon?
2: Well, the only reason Israel is in Lebanon is because Hezbollah launches rockets and drones from there. They've made that clear, and the talks continue today. They started yesterday. They'll go on today. They'll go on tomorrow, and that's exactly what they're talking to the Lebanese about with our mediation. And that is our hope that the Lebanese armed forces and the legitimate sovereign Lebanese government will continue to be able to control and secure more and more of their own territory, because that's who needs to control Lebanese territory, not a terrorist group like Hezbollah. So that's the goal. And I think the Israelis have been clear. They don't have any quarrels with the Lebanese people. They don't have any claims on the territory of Lebanon. The reason why they're involved there is because territory of Lebanon is being used to launch drones and missiles against Israel. But the more of that area the Lebanese armed forces is able to secure, the less of it's in Hezbollah's control, the less Israel will be in Lebanon. But obviously that's the process we're working through right now with these talks. That's at the core of these talks.
4: Is it your assessment that the Lebanese armed forces today, as it stands, are capable enough, trustworthy enough to actually...
2: Well, that's what we have to do. Look, we have to build up that capacity. That's been a long-standing challenge. I think the willingness is there. I think we need to help build up that capacity. And one of the issues that's been discussed in these negotiations is about the creation of pilot zones, specific defined areas where the Lebanese armed forces can go in, take control and secure that territory, and then move on to the next pilot zone. So it'll be a process. This is not going to happen overnight. I remind everybody that Israel was conducting operations in southern Lebanon well before this operation happened. And this is something we all want to see resolved for the future of Lebanon. We want to see a Lebanon that's in the control of their legitimate government, where there is no foreign government encroaching on their territory. And I want to reiterate that the Israelis have told us, and that is the only reason why they're there, is because Hezbollah is launching against their people.
0: As you can see, the message clearly has changed, as Marco Rubio seems to be over the last couple of days, the point person. And understand that these things that Marco Rubio has said have been promoted by the president and the administration in social media. So it's not as if he's out there rogue talking about it. What happened is this, we brought you the one poll. The internal polls showed the White House, they were getting crushed, and Republicans were bailing big time once they found out what was in the Memorandum of Understanding. And what the president was attempting and J.D. Vance was attempting to convince the country of, Republicans, when they heard it, weren't buying it. And that's why Rubio's been out there the last couple of days. That's why he has been the point person on this. We are Red Eye Radio.
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6: Much of the eastern two-thirds of the nation continue to report rain-related improvements in pasture and rangeland conditions. Meteorologist Brad Rippey says in the latest USDA Pasture and Rangeland Condition Report,
7: good to excellent ratings nationally on the 21st of June. 33% good to excellent, up a point from last week. 37% very poor to poor. That's a 2-point improvement from the previous week.
6: Low numbers continue to come in from the Plains and Rocky Mountain region, as well as the Mid-Atlantic. However,
7: on the flip side, we have seen dramatic improvement in parts of the South that has pushed the good to excellent ratings to 79% in Alabama. We also see some very good pastures still in much of the Midwest, with numbers at or above 75% good to excellent in Iowa, Michigan, and Missouri.
6: I'm Rod Bain reporting for the U.S. Department of Agriculture in Washington, D.C.
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0: We are Red Eye Radio. He is Eric Carly and I'm Gary McNamara. Eric has the morning off. Let me play this here. This is an oldie but goodie from CNN and Dan Goldman, who lost. Remember, he was Mr. Impeachment against Trump. And as radical as you can get, but the fact is, he said he supported Israel, so he's out. Last I saw, he was down by 32 points in the primary. But listen to him squirm here back a few years ago.
18: I mean, you went out on a limb backing up Biden when he said that there would not be a pardon. In July of 2023, just after that plea deal fell through, this is what you said. I want to watch.
19: Do you think a pardon for his son would be a mistake? Yes, and I don't think there's any chance that President Biden is going to do that, unlike his predecessor, who pardoned all of his friends and anyone who had any access to him. And I think you see that in this case, where he kept on, and Merrick Garland kept on, a Trump-appointed U.S. attorney to investigate the president's son. If there is not an indication of the independence of the Department of Justice beyond that, I don't know what we could look for.
18: What does that feel like, watching yourself back then reassuring people that Biden was not going to issue a pardon for his son?
20: Yeah, and I think that if that plea agreement and that plea deal had gone through, there would be no pardon. That was a satisfactory outcome.
18: It had already fallen
20: that
18: through.
20: Only was. Sorry?
18: When you reacted, this was when the deal had fallen through. And I hear what you're saying about the Kash Patel appointment, but, you know, you took him at his word. So what does that feel like, knowing that he's gone back on it?
20: Well, as I said, I'm disappointed that after the plea fell through and it became clear about why it did, including Republican congressional intervention.
0: She actually gave him the out, but you should see the look. He just the look in his eyes. I mean, just they're glazed over. But this is when we talk about the left. It's so easy because she's a liberal and she was able to trip him up. Part of our frustration with the Republican Party is how easy it is to defeat liberal arguments. And it's like they should be doing it. It should be a slam dunk every day. But coming up following the bottom of the hour, we will get to the whole socialism, communism, Nazism, where the Democrat Party is. You know, you still have, I mean, you had with the Republicans yesterday, they were going back and forth over issues. Some of them resolved, you know, the war powers thing resolved, a lot not resolved, but they're issues. The Democratic Party, this is a war versus insanity versus mega insanity. We'll get to that coming up.
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27: A flash flood watch continues until midnight tonight. 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Areas along rivers, creeks, and in low-laying areas, especially with poor drainage, are most at risk. Monitor the weather conditions closely and be ready to move to higher ground if flooding is observed or a flash flood warning is issued. Remember, flash flooding can occur quickly, so prepare now. A flash flood watch continues until midnight tonight. From the Rural Radio Storm Center, I'm meteorologist Jennifer Wojcicki.
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5: From the Platte Valley Bank Weather Center, I'm meteorologist Megan Mulford. Cloudy skies expected with fog overnight with thunderstorms likely. Lows level off around 57, easterly winds 8 to 15 miles an hour. Thunderstorms likely and foggy early Thursday. High temperatures reach up to 68, cloudy skies expected. Chance for storms Thursday night, lows around 56, overcast skies. Right now, it's 63 degrees.
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9: From the Platte Valley Bank Weather Center, I'm meteorologist Megan Mulford. Cloudy skies expected, fog and spots overnight, with thunderstorms likely. Lows level off around 57. Winds out of the east, 5 to 10 miles an hour. Thunderstorms likely, with fog and spots early Thursday. Highs level off around 68. Cloudy skies expected. Cloudy skies expected Thursday night. Chance of thunderstorms, 56. Currently, it's 63 degrees.
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3: ABC News, I'm Dave Packer. Rescue workers are searching for victims who may be trapped in a collapsed building in Caracas following twin powerful earthquakes. At least 32 people are reported dead and at least 700 injured. After President Trump's surprise announcement Wednesday that he would not sign the 21st Century Road to Housing Act as planned, he met with Senate Republicans in a luncheon that turned into a shouting match. The targets of his ire, four Republicans who voted for an Iran War Powers resolution, Senator Bill Cassidy was on the receiving end and gave some back.
4: You have not told the American people what's going on. It was supposed to last 4 weeks. It's lasted 4 months. Our original objectives have not been achieved. And I want to know what's going on.
3: Bed Bath & Beyond is on the comeback trail 3 years after filing for bankruptcy. And if you've held on to one of the company's infamous blue coupons, the chain says it will still honor them. This is ABC News. Firefighters in Sanford, Maine rescued a person stuck high up in a garbage truck after they fell asleep in a dumpster. A woman seen stealing a blue and orange decorated Knicks trash can is giving it back.
5: On the day of the Knicks parade, the woman unceremoniously dumped an overflowing public waste basket onto the sidewalk, grabbed both ends, and walked off. Her employer, J.P. Morgan Chase, says she's no longer with the company. The bank did not say what her job was, but added she was not attending the parade in an official capacity. The sanitation department issued her two summonses, $75 for littering and $100 for impeding operations. The woman returned the trash can and city sanitation posted a photo of it with the caption, "Home sweet home."
3: ABC's Aaron Katursky. What's as big as Jupiter but lighter than cotton candy? A pair of giant planets that astronomers recently discovered some 1,100 light years away. They're the biggest exoplanets found to have less density than cotton candy, making them the largest known planets of their size. Dave Packer, ABC News.
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12: Platte Valley Bank Weather Center, I'm meteorologist Megan Mulford. Chance of thunderstorms and foggy overnight, otherwise cloudy skies expected. Lows dip down to about 57, winds out of the east 8 to 15 miles an hour. Chance of thunderstorms with fog and spots early Thursday. High temperatures reach up to 67, cloudy skies expected. Chance for scattered storms Thursday night. Lows dip down to about 55, cloudy skies. Currently 62.
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13: 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Gary McNamara and Eric Harley talk about everything from politics to social issues and news of the day. 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
14: All across America, we are Red Eye Radio. I am Gary McNamara. Eric has the morning off, so it's you and me. How you doing? Well, quite a few topics out there to discuss this morning, huh? It seems like all of a sudden the issues of socialism, not just the general concept and narrative of what socialism is, but actually what the communist, socialist, Nazis wish to do. Now, we can throw Nazi in. I threw it in third because of Plattner. All right? I'm not accusing everybody of being a Nazi. We are accusing Plattner of being a Nazi. But I thought this was beautiful yesterday. There's really only one question that you have to ask. And it was asked on CNBC yesterday, where they had Democratic Senator Lisa Blunt Rochester on. And she was asked a simple question. Where has socialism worked? You ready for this? Here we go.
15: Where has socialism ever worked, Senator?
16: Is that another question or is that for the next interview?
15: That's definitely for you. You said fish doesn't work everywhere. I just want to know one place where socialism has been beneficial.
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15: Get your answer ready.
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8: From the Platte Valley Bank Weather Center, I'm meteorologist Megan Mulford. Chance of thunderstorms and foggy overnight, otherwise cloudy skies expected. Lows dip down to about 57, winds out of the east 8 to 15 miles an hour. Chance of thunderstorms with fog and spots early Thursday. High temperatures reach up to 67, cloudy skies expected. Chance for scattered storms Thursday night. Lows dip down to about 55, cloudy skies. Currently 62.
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2: From the Platte Valley Bank Weather Center, I'm meteorologist Derek Height. High temperatures reach up to 67 and foggy early today under cloudy skies with a chance for storms, winds out of the east 8 to 15 miles an hour. Cloudy again tonight, chance for scattered storms, lows level off around 55. Chance of rain showers tomorrow 87, partly cloudy, currently 57.
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4: This is America in the Morning from Westwood One. Good morning, I'm John Trout. It's Thursday, June 25th, 2026. Here's what's coming up on America in the Morning.
5: A loud and contentious meeting with Senate Republicans results in a victory for President Trump on another War Powers Resolution vote. I'm John Stolness.
6: The U.S. Postal Service says it's running out of money. I'm Clayton Neville.
7: The IRS did better than expected, getting refunds out to taxpayers. Marcela Sanchez, Washington.
8: A federal judge is barring President Trump from implementing a proof of citizenship requirement to vote. Sagar Meghani, Washington.
9: On Wall Street, stocks are coming off a mixed day. All eyes today on Micron after those strong quarterly results last night. I'm Jessica Ettinger.
10: A highway shootout in Vermont left a border agent and another Zizian dead. I'm Lisa Dwyer.
4: All ahead on America in the Morning. It's 7 after. President Trump's relationship with some members of his own party in the Senate was on full display during his visit to Capitol Hill yesterday. As correspondent John Stolness tells us, it ultimately ended in a Trump victory.
5: Late Wednesday night, the Senate held another War Powers Resolution vote, roughly 24 hours after four Republicans rebuked Trump's war with Iran by voting in favor of restricting his ability to wage war. This time, two of those senators changed their votes, with Rand Paul voting present and Bill Cassidy voting no. It came hours after Trump met with Senate Republicans on Capitol Hill and voiced his displeasure at the senators who voted against him the night before. One of them was Cassidy, who got into a yelling match with the president over Cassidy's frustrations of the lack of transparency from the Trump administration on the war with Iran. Afterwards, Trump said the meeting was good.
11: We like everybody really in the room. I don't like a few people, but that's okay. I think you know who they are.
5: Cassidy explained his side of the incident.
12: You have not told the American people what's going on. It was supposed to last 4 weeks. It's lasted 4 months. Our original objectives have not been achieved. And I want to know what's going on. He did not particularly care for my comments. Raised his voice. I lost my temper. That's not appropriate. It's the Irish in me.
5: A few hours later, Cassidy was invited to the White House Situation Room and was briefed by Vice President J.D. Vance and Special Envoy Steve Witkoff. Both Senators Paul and Cassidy confirmed on X they changed their vote in order to strengthen the president's negotiating position with Iran. He told reporters in the Oval Office he wants Congress to pass his Election Security Save Act before he signs the housing legislation into law.

0: Murkowski and Susan Collins were the only GOP senators to maintain their yes votes.
1: The U.S. Postmaster General testified before Congress Tuesday about the financial future of the United States Postal Service. Correspondent Clayton Neville has a follow-up.
2: Postmaster General David Steiner testified before the Senate Homeland Security and Governmental Affairs Committee, insisting an urgent need for reforms to the U.S. Postal Service.
3: The Postal Service has a broken business model, and we welcome the committee's focus on fixing it.
2: He said levers that are available to private companies and other government agencies are not available to the Postal Service.
3: We're mandated by law to deliver to every address, more than 170 million of them, 6 days a week.
2: Steiner warned that without reforms, the Postal Service will run out of money next year. The agency reportedly had a $2 billion net loss in the second quarter of this year and a $9 billion loss in November of last. As of May 31st, USPS had only $8.9 billion in unrestricted cash, its debt reportedly higher than $31 billion. Steiner admitted that the Postal Service is currently borrowing from employees' retirement funds to keep operations running, a move that's drawn backlash from both employees and from lawmakers. I'm Clayton Neville.
1: 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It's 12 past. When we return on America in the Morning, Trump wants proof of citizenship to vote. A federal judge says no after these messages.
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1: Welcome back. You're with America in the Morning, beginning in the Pacific Northwest. Here's today's forecast from AccuWeather.com meteorologist LaTroy Thornton.
8: Days of heat in the Northwest give way to more clouds for today as the pattern starts to shift to cooler weather ahead of a storm that brings some afternoon rain toward the Washington coast, with a shower able to make it into places like Seattle later today. For the late week period, high temperatures turn out 15 to, in some spots, 25 degrees lower than they were just earlier this week, with showers extending from Washington and Oregon across much of northern Idaho, and eventually into western and central Montana, and any areas of steady rain through Friday, most likely in the foothills of the Cascades of both Washington and Oregon. In fact, this pattern switch brings significant enough cooling that there may even be some snowflakes at some of the higher peaks of the Northwest. The heat remains locked into the southwest, though, with highs still at least 5 to 10 degrees above the historical average for today. The California coast remains cooler and more comfortable, but strengthening high pressure continues to keep sunshine in

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7: Welcome back. Now 26 after, this is America in the Morning. The investigation into the cult-like Zizian's group takes another turn, with one member now charged in the killings of her parents. Lisa Dwyer reports.
8: A member of a cult-like group known as the Zizians has been charged in the killing of her parents. District Attorney Tanner Ralph says Michelle Zyko has been charged with murder, burglary, and conspiracy charges in the deaths of her parents, Rita and Richard Zyko, who were shot to death in their Pennsylvania home on New Year's Eve in 2022.
9: We don't have a smoking gun. It is piece after piece after piece of evidence that has been collected painstakingly over years.
8: Zyko was estranged from her parents, who were killed hours after Rita Zyko texted her daughter in an attempt to reconcile. Since 2022, Zizian members have been tied to the death of one of their own during an attack on a California landlord. The landlord's subsequent killing, the Zyko's death, and a highway shootout in Vermont that left a border agent and another Zizian dead. Sound courtesy WPVI. I'm Lisa Dwyer.
7: Two magnitude 7 plus earthquakes have struck Venezuela. There are buildings collapsed in Caracas in the strongest strike to hit Venezuela in more than a century. Earthquake in California, Ed Donahue reports.
10: A rural area of Northern California experienced its strongest earthquake since 1940. It was a 5.9 magnitude quake centered near Willits, California, about 2 hours northeast of San Francisco. The area in Mendocino County is dotted with small agricultural towns. Police report some injuries. Bree Leon and her colleagues had just opened a restaurant when the building started shaking, rattling plates and liquor bottles. A seismologist says the area is not on a major fault line. Usually, the quakes there are smaller than this. Three other quakes under 2.7 magnitude struck near the epicenter within an hour. I'm Ed Donahue.
7: America in the Morning for Thursday, June 25th, 2026 is produced by Tom Cusick. I'm John Trout. This is Westwood One.
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4: From the Platte Valley Bank Weather Center, I'm meteorologist Derek Height. High temperatures reach up to 67 and foggy early today under cloudy skies with a chance for storms, winds out of the east 8 to 15 miles an hour. Cloudy again tonight, chance for scattered storms, lows level off around 55. Chance of rain showers tomorrow 87, partly cloudy, currently 57.
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6: This is America in the Morning from Westwood One. I'm John Trout. Coming up this half hour, a contentious meeting in Washington between Trump and GOP senators.
7: Trump had particular words for the four Republican senators who voted with Democrats. I'm Lisa Dwyer.
8: A year after deadly flooding, a camp in the Texas Hill Country files for bankruptcy. I'm Clayton Neville.
9: Massive data security breach. Again, I'm the new old tech guy, Chuck Palm.
10: The Odyssey has gotten a new audiobook with a surprise narrator.
6: There's Kevin Carr. That and more when America in the Morning returns after these messages.
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2: ABC News, I'm Sherry Preston. Two strong earthquakes hammering Venezuela within seconds of each other. That's what it sounded like when the first hit the airport. The first quake, 7.2. The second, even stronger, magnitude 7.5. Venezuela's president just announcing the death toll has leapt to at least 164 people. Nearly 1,000 are hurt, and both those numbers are expected to go up. Tensions running hot in Washington, D.C. after President Trump went into a meeting with Senate Republicans, including some who had voted in favor of a war powers resolution. One of them, Louisiana Senator Bill Cassidy. ABC's Karen Hua in Washington.
3: Cassidy, who recently lost his reelection bid, admits losing his temper.
4: I'm not going to be bullied. I'm trying to get answers for the American people.
3: The meeting was held after Trump abruptly canceled plans to sign a bipartisan affordable housing bill.
2: Europe still slammed by deadly heat. Paris saw daytime temperatures over 100. This is ABC News. Terrifying moments on board an Air Canada flight from New Jersey as the pilot suffered a medical episode in midair.
5: Pilot is incapacitated. Aircraft is being flown by the co-pilot.
6: It all started when the plane suddenly swerved. The pilot experiencing what witnesses describe as a seizure that lasted 40 minutes, though a diagnosis has not been confirmed. Passengers jumping in to help after they say a flight attendant dragged the pilot out of the cockpit into the aisle, trying to restrain him. The co-pilot taking over. The flight headed to Nova Scotia, forced to land in Boston.
2: ABC's Hannah Batah. The AI building boom may be adding to inflation, helping drive up prices and all sorts of things you're trying to buy. The Wall Street Journal says the biggest AI companies have spent $740 billion this year alone on new data centers, increasing demand, driving up prices, especially for computer memory, which in turn is rippling across large parts of the economy. Everything from video games to phones. Sherry Preston, ABC News.
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1: A flash flood watch continues until midnight tonight. A flash flood watch means the potential exists for flash flooding, which may arrive quickly with a little warning. Areas along rivers, creeks, and in low-laying areas, especially with poor drainage, are most at risk. Monitor the weather conditions closely and be ready to move to higher ground if flooding is observed or a flash flood warning is issued. Remember, flash flooding can occur quickly, so prepare now. A flash flood watch continues until midnight tonight. From the Rural Radio Storm Center, I'm meteorologist Jennifer Wojcicki.
0: Severe weather coverage from the Platte Valley Bank Storm Center on KNEB. 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
5: From the Platte Valley Bank Weather Center, I'm meteorologist Derek Height. Highs level off around 67 with fog early today under overcast skies with a chance for storms, easterly winds 8 to 15 miles an hour. Cloudy skies expected again tonight, chance for scattered thunderstorms, lows level off around 55. High temperatures reach up to 87. Tomorrow, chance of thunderstorms. Right now, it's 58 degrees.
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6: Late Wednesday night, the Senate held another war powers resolution vote, roughly 24 hours after four Republicans rebuked Trump's war with Iran by voting in favor of restricting his ability to wage war. This time, two of those senators changed their votes, with Rand Paul voting present and Bill Cassidy voting no. It came hours after Trump met with Senate Republicans on Capitol Hill and voiced his displeasure at the senators who voted against him the night before. One of them was Cassidy, who got into a yelling match with the president over Cassidy's frustrations of the lack of transparency from the Trump administration on the war with Iran. Afterwards, Trump said the meeting was good.
7: We like everybody really in the room. I don't like a few people, but that's okay. I think you know who they are.
6: Cassidy explained his side of the incident.
8: You have not told the American people what's going on. It was supposed to last 4 weeks. It's lasted 4 months. Our original objectives have not been achieved. And I want to know what's going on. He did not particularly care for my comments. Raised his voice. I lost my temper. That's not appropriate. It's the Irish in me.
6: A few hours later, Cassidy was invited to the White House Situation Room and was briefed by Vice President J.D. Vance and Special Envoy Steve Witkoff. Both Senators Paul and Cassidy confirmed on X they changed their vote in order to strengthen the president's negotiating position with Iran. He told reporters in the Oval Office he wants Congress to pass his Election Security Save Act before he signs the housing legislation into law.
9: No, I said I'm not signing the housing bill. I want to see what happens. We said, look, the housing bill is... I made billions of dollars with housing. I know housing better than anybody, maybe anywhere.
6: The housing bill becomes law in 10 days, even without the president's signature. But his actions didn't go over well with Republican Senator Lisa Murkowski.
10: If he chooses to hold up his own agenda because he wants action on the SAVE Act, that's, I guess, his call. It is not helpful to him. It's not helpful to the country. And it's not moving the needle. If you don't have the votes, sir, you don't have the votes.
6: Murkowski and Susan Collins were the only GOP

0: Welcome back. You're with America in the Morning. It's 20 after. CNBC's Jessica Ettinger has a check of Thursday business. First, a look back at what happened in the markets on Wednesday.
1: Wall Street opens this morning after a mixed day yesterday for the major averages. The Dow was up 180 points. The Nasdaq was down 110. Micron, big chip maker, reported strong quarterly results after the closing bell last night.

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6: Welcome back. Now 26 after. This is America in the Morning. The investigation into the cult-like Zizian's group takes another turn, with one member now charged in the killings of her parents. Lisa Dwyer reports.
7: A member of a cult-like group known as the Zizians has been charged in the killing of her parents. District Attorney Tanner Ralph says Michelle Zyko has been charged with murder, burglary, and conspiracy charges in the deaths of her parents, Rita and Richard Zyko, who were shot to death in their Pennsylvania home on New Year's Eve in 2022.
8: We don't have a smoking gun. It is piece after piece after piece of evidence that has been collected painstakingly over years.
7: Zyko was estranged from her parents, who were killed hours after Rita Zyko texted her daughter in an attempt to reconcile. Since 2022, Zizian members have been tied to the death of one of their own during an attack on a California landlord. The landlord's subsequent killing, the Zyko's death, and a highway shootout in Vermont that left a border agent and another Zizian dead. Sound courtesy WPVI. I'm Lisa Dwyer.
6: Two magnitude 7+ earthquakes have struck Venezuela. There are buildings collapsed in Caracas in the strongest strike to hit Venezuela in more than a century. Earthquake in California, Ed Donahue reports.
9: A rural area of Northern California experienced its strongest earthquake since 1940. It was a 5.9 magnitude quake centered near Willits, California, about 2 hours northeast of San Francisco. The area in Mendocino County is dotted with small agricultural towns. Police report some injuries. Bree Leon and her colleagues had just opened a restaurant when the building started shaking, rattling plates and liquor bottles. Okay. A seismologist says the area is not on a major fault line. Usually, the quakes there are smaller than this. Three other quakes under 2.7 magnitude struck near the epicenter within an hour. I'm Ed Donahue.
6: America in the Morning for Thursday, June 25th, 2026 is produced by Tom Cusick. I'm John Trout. This is Westwood One.
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3: From the Platte Valley Bank Weather Center, I'm meteorologist Eric Height. Eyes level off around 67 with fog early today under overcast skies with a chance for storms, easterly winds 8 to 15 miles an hour. Cloudy skies expected again tonight, chance for scattered thunderstorms, lows level off around 55. High temperatures reach up to 87. Tomorrow, chance of thunderstorms. Right now, it's 58 degrees.
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5: This is America in the Morning from Westwood One. I'm John Trout. Coming up this half hour, a contentious meeting in Washington between Trump and GOP senators.
6: Trump had particular words for the four Republican senators who voted with Democrats. I'm Lisa Dwyer.
7: A year after deadly flooding, a camp in the Texas Hill Country files for bankruptcy. I'm Clayton Neville.
8: Massive data security breach. Again, I'm the new old tech guy, Chuck Palm.
9: The Odyssey has gotten a new audiobook with a surprise narrator.
5: There's Kevin Carr. That and more when America in the Morning returns after these messages.
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5: America in the Morning continues with a look at the national forecast this first Thursday of summer. Here's AccuWeather.com meteorologist LaTroy Thornton.
14: A rather large portion of the nation actually faces the risk for severe weather today and into

0: Now closed. Emergency crews digging through the rubble, helping residents to safety.
1: The quakes hitting magnitude 7.2 and 7.5, followed by strong aftershocks. The Senate votes down another war powers resolution after a tense meeting between Senate Republicans and President Trump on Capitol Hill. A Liberian oil tanker has made it safely through the Strait of Hormuz despite threats from Iran. Scary moments in Air Canada flight out of New Jersey, a pilot suffering an apparent seizure and sending the plane jerking violently through the air. Several passengers had to help restrain him. This is ABC News. What's been dubbed the Flamingo Revolution continues in Albania, where people have been protesting since last month over a planned luxury development tied to Jared Kushner and his wife Ivanka Trump. The development is being built on land that's been set aside for protected flamingos, says ABC's Patrick Reeval.
2: In the crowds, people are carrying huge inflatable flamingos, huge models of flamingos. People are spray painting the feet of flamingos on the ground. But one of the things that people were really very adamant about and really wanted to emphasize to us when we were there was that this is no longer really about Ivanka Trump and Jared Kushner. This is about how the Albanian government has been going about developing the country. And they feel that this is emblematic of broader corruption in Albania.
1: Protesters are calling for new elections because of all of it. A new bipartisan nonprofit wants to help Americans who find they're out of work because of AI. It's called Raise Us, and it's starting with more than $500 million for education and training programs at the state level. Sherry Preston, ABC News.
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11: 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As we get an update on weather, we send it to meteorologist Mark Huer.
12: Good morning, Scotts Bluff, and a very good Thursday to everyone across western Nebraska, southeastern Wyoming. After yet another very active afternoon and evening of strong and some severe weather, we're going to be looking at some periods of rain showers, areas of fog, some light showers, maybe a couple of stronger thunderstorms this afternoon, and overall, well, below average temperatures for what is now basically late June here across the High Plains and Rockies. We're not going to be looking at a severe weather threat today outside of maybe an isolated strong to severe storm late in the day. Temperatures will start to rebound Friday as we begin to see a southwest flow taking over here in the central Rockies and High Plains. That's going to start to bring in some warm air advection, dry out the atmosphere. Then we heat up for the weekend as a strong southwest flow advances into the High Plains as a trough of low pressure, an unseasonably cool trough of low pressure moves in the Pacific Northwest and northern Rockies. I'll have more in just a moment. The day weather forecast calls for cloudy, cool, and damp conditions here this Thursday across the region. Light rain showers this morning, some areas of fog. We'll be looking at some redeveloping showers, some weak, generally garden variety thunderstorms this afternoon, this evening. Cannot rule out maybe a isolated stronger storm. Temperatures only 60s, mid and upper 60s, mid 50s tonight, mid and upper 80s Friday, 90s this weekend, sunny and dry. I'm Day Weather Meteorologist Mark Huer.
11: And we are seeing cloudy skies across the region this morning, spotty areas of rain showers across portions of the Nebraska Panhandle, and even more widespread and concentrated in portions of eastern Wyoming. Right now, Alliance reporting 55 degrees, some showers in that area, 58 at Chadron, Ogallala with 62, Sydney has 58, also 58 in Kimball, just north of Kimball, looks like some shower activity there. 57 at Pine Bluffs, also 57 in Cheyenne, Torrington now with 56 degrees, and here in Scotts Bluff at Western Nebraska Regional Airport with some light showers, a temperature of 58 degrees, the dew point at 56 with 93% relative humidity, and east breeze right now at about 5 to 10 miles per hour, and a rising barometer, 30.09 inches. Again, 58 degrees at the airport right now. We have 57 at our studios at KNEB. And we are at 9 past 6 now on this Thursday morning as Daybreak continues with an update on news. City of Gearing officials announced yesterday that the Allred Brothers Fireworks Show will be held at the Five Rocks Amphitheater as originally planned, weather and other conditions permitting. On June 22nd, the Gearing City Council gave staff the ability to consider other options for the location of the show. After further discussion, meeting at different sites, and assessing conditions, it was determined that the event would remain at the amphitheater. City staff will work to mitigate issues with blowing dirt, and Gearing Fire Department personnel will be on scene during the show in the event they're needed. Nebraska Governor Jim Pillen has launched a new property tax hotline, giving Nebraskans a chance to share concerns about rising property valuations and increasing tax bills. Pillen says despite nearly $1.7 billion in state-funded property tax relief and efforts to limit local government spending, property owners continue to see higher tax burdens as valuations rise and local levies remain unchanged. The governor says the hotline is intended to help lawmakers better understand the impact property taxes are having across the state and encourage action on long-term reform. Nebraskans experiencing significant increases in valuation or property taxes can call 402-471-9500.

0: Clearing dozer lines and removing hazardous trees along trails at Fort Robinson State Park to improve visitor safety. A burned area emergency response team is also assessing damage to watersheds, roads, trails, and cultural sites, with aerial surveys underway to help identify areas of risk for erosion and flash flooding following recent thunderstorms. Tribal representatives will also take part in future assessments because of the area's significant historical and cultural importance. Management of the fire transitions back to the Nebraska National Forest and Grasslands Wednesday night, as officials thanked the Rocky Mountain Complex Incident Management Team 2 for its support during the incident. From the KNTB Newsroom, I'm Ryan Murphy.
1: As a legal fight between the Nebraska Attorney General and City of Lincoln gets underway over who gets to set minimum wage rates, a new report says teen unemployment in Nebraska has nearly tripled since voters approved Initiative 433. The Employment Policies Institute says youth unemployment in the state saw its highest spike in the country from 3.81% in May 2023 to 9.35% last month. EPI Research Director Rebecca Paxton says the impact of the gradual increase in Nebraska's minimum wage was not unexpected, at least for those closely monitoring the issue.
2: We talked to over 160 American economists earlier this year, and they said particularly wage hikes up to 15, like Nebraska's, three-fourths of them said that they believed it would reduce teen jobs. So, you know, this is not certainly something, like I said earlier, that's specific to Nebraska. It's something that economists have studied for decades, and they've studied, you know, at the state level, in other states, and of course at the federal level. So this is something that economists warned about. I think a lot of businesses may be warned about that they wouldn't be able to hire as many folks, may not be able to hire as many entry-level folks. And so we're seeing that bear out in the data.
1: Paxton tells KNEB News while businesses have also faced increases in the cost of goods and services at the same time, labor is usually the largest business expense, and as the state's minimum wage gradually rose, job opportunities for teens have decreased. Nebraska lawmakers approved a lower teen minimum wage of $13.75 this year, with an annual 1.75% increase, but Lincoln approved an ordinance to force a $15 an hour rate for everyone in the city with an annual rate increase tied to inflation, prompting AG Mike Hilgers to file suit. Now that they've taken care of those dirty, rotten scoundrels, the Theater West Summer Repertory is ready to tackle their drinking habits. That's the name of the next show, premiering Friday night at the Judy Chalupka Theater at WNCC's Scottsbluff campus. Cast members Jason Pasqua and Dickie Briggs join KNEB News Extra to give a synopsis about what the comedy's all about.
3: There's a bunch of nuns in the convent, and they are making wine in order to save the convent. They are not supposed to be doing that. And from there, hilarity ensues. It's a farce. We've got doors opening and closing rapidly. We've got people disguised as people, disguised as people, disguised as people.
4: Very Shakespearean in that way.
3: In fact, very Shakespearean
4: farce.
3: Yeah.
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0: electrician, and welder ranked among the most popular choices. 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
3: The importance of our pollinators can't be overestimated. Without the work of these insects, a lot of what we enjoy for food and beauty wouldn't exist. Nebraska Extension Associate Educator Scott Evans says, planting a few flowers around your home is nice, but it might not be enough to help them thrive during the spring, summer, and fall. He says good gardeners understand these insects need protection, as well as food sources all season long, and encourages us to think about blooming plants for each part of the growing season.
4: Today we want to talk about a critical component of a habitat, and that is three seasons of flowers. We know that insects are active early spring till late fall, and we want to make sure that we're providing them the floral resources that they might need. When it comes to our spring blooming plants, sometimes we just think about tulips and daffodils, but we know that they're not providing the resources for our insects. We want to incorporate plants such as the wild geranium, the ground plum, the passiflower. A lot of our penstemons do very well here, but we don't want to limit just to perennials. We can incorporate small shrubs and trees into the landscape, such as the viburnum, witch hazel, fothagillea, the fringe tree, and even the redbud. They provide a lot of shelter for the habitat, and they help extend the bloom season. When it comes to summer, we want to work with plants that have lots of different flower shapes, colors, and sizes. We can work with cone flowers, goldenrods, liatris. There's just a lot of plants that we can work with. When we're going to the garden center nowadays, we're seeing cultivars of our native plants. We do know that native plants attract native insects, so when you look at the cultivar, we want to make sure that that plant closely resembles the species type, so that way we're much more productive for the insects. And when we start looking at some of our introduced plants that are not invasive, such as the hosta that does really well in the shade, it provides a lot of resources for our insects. Don't forget about our grasses, like our little blue stem or even our baked blue stem. We have sedges, and we also have our annual herbs such as basil, rosemary, parsley, dill. If we let those go to bloom, we can invite more insects into the landscape. We also know that dill and parsley is the larvae host for the black swallow butterfly. When it comes to fall, our palette starts to shrink. We know that we can work with our fall blooming asters. There are some great goldenrods, such as Wichita Mountains. It does really well in the landscape, and it doesn't tend to spread. So this summer, when you're in the garden, take a look at some of those gaps in the bloom times and see where you can start filling in to make your pollinator habitat more successful and productive for the insects.
3: Protecting and promoting these insects ensures we can continue to have the fruits and vegetables we all enjoy growing and eating. As Scott said, there are plenty of great ornamentals you can choose that will not only give your landscape some beautiful blooming plants, that also be food sources for pollinators. Make sure they have something to eat starting early in spring and all the way to the frost in the fall. For Nebraska Extension Almanac, I'm Brad Mills. 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
0: Chris Cattrall with you as we check sports this morning. Boys still in shambles. Baseball did not help last night. So we'll start there. Legion Ball, another tight game between the Wesco Zephyrs and Alliance. Another win for Alliance. The Spartans, a 4-2 winner over the Z's. Big night for Alliance's Mason Thompson at the plate. 3-for-3, 2 RBI. He made a sparkling defensive play at third to prevent a run and possible big inning. Alliance now 3-0 against the Zephyrs this season. And Wesco head coach Jason Blanco says Alliance makes a ton of winning plays. And then he had this message for his team after the loss.
6: We've been talking about it the last week or so. It really just wanting the ball when it's your chance, and taking opportunities when we have them, and not to get down. We've got a lot of baseball to play still, and more so. I mean, this is a good test for us. It's a good learning opportunity to do some things different when we're in this situation when it matters there at the end of the season. So really just reinforcing some things we've talked about all year.
0: The Zephyrs got nice outings at the plate from both Henry Blanco and Caleb Berta, both notching three-hit games. Zephyrs with back-to-back losses to Shadron and Alliance ahead of a big weekend tournament that starts today in Cheyenne. They're scheduled to open this morning at 11 against Mark Moran's team out of Fort Collins. The Zephyrs head to Cheyenne with a 16-15 record. In the juniors last night, all Alliance, they beat the Express 13-1. Gearing hosted Shadron, and for Platte Valley Companies, they lost the game. They resumed from earlier this month, 8-7. They trailed 8-4 in the fourth inning to begin that one last night. Then they bounced back nicely to win the regularly scheduled game, beating Shadron 8-2. Hunter Fankhauser and Grayer Hinton had 2 RBI games, and Coulter Shelato on the mound struck out 7 over 6 innings. He held Shadron to 2 runs, and he got the win. Gearing assistant coach Danny O'Boyle saying it was their most complete win of the season.
7: I thought we pitched very well from the start, and I thought we had a pretty decent approach at the plate. We talked to our guys after game one about coming out and staying aggressive at the plate, because that's something we did in the mm-hmm. end of the first game, and they were able to take that into the second game. We were able to plate two right away, and then we kind of cooled off there in the middle innings, and then had a big inning there. I think it was the fourth or fifth inning, and things just kind of snowballed from there.
0: Gearing now 11-7. They'll host Casper in a doubleheader on Saturday. Shadron got the win in the juniors game, beating BNC Steel 14-8. There was

0: no baseball last night for the Western Nebraska Pioneers at Morgan County. That game canceled due to inclement weather. If the weather allows tonight, it'll be the Pioneers playing the Outlaws at Oregon Trail Park Stadium. We'd have that broadcast with Lucas Macklin here on KNEB at 6:20. First pitch at 6:35. Day baseball for the Rockies yesterday at home, looking for a series win over Boston. Red Sox built a 6-3 lead in the middle innings, but the Rockies were able to rally. In the eighth, they take a 7-6 lead and now looking for a little bit of insurance.
1: 1-2 pitch is hit towards right center field. It's going to get down. It'll score Castro. Carrick digging for two, and he's in there. Red Sox didn't think he'd keep going, but Cole did. An RBI double. His second RBI of the game. Rockies lead it 8-6.
0: The rookie delivers. Jack Corrigan there on the Rockies radio network. 8-6 the final. Rockies win 2-3 against Boston. Kyle Freeland survived through six innings, and then Antonio Senzatella two spotless innings of relief. He got the win. Carey drove in three. Rockies get today off before a road series starts tomorrow at Minnesota. NBA draft. The Nuggets with a couple of picks last night in round two at number 35. Their selection there. They take Trevon Brazel out of Arkansas. An uber athletic 6'9 big, and then with the 49th pick, they grab Bryce Hopkins, who started his career at Providence, finished at St. John's. Not sure he ever quite lived up to his recruiting pedigree out of high school. Still some nice upside. He's a 6'7 forward. World Cup, Mexico beat Czechia 3-0. Brazil, a 3-0 win over Scotland in two of the higher profile group matches yesterday. Six more World Cup contests today, including the U.S. playing Turkey tonight at 8 o'clock, and they look to go 3-0 in the group stage. Ecuador, Germany today at 2 could be a good one. In the Netherlands, always a fun watch. They play tonight at 5 o'clock. That's the latest from the sports desk.
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3: 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Topics include drought concerns, major recreational impacts, severe weather outbreaks, and so much more. 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
12: We're at 6:35 on this Thursday morning. As daybreak continues with an update on weather, we send it to meteorologist Mark Heuer.
13: Good morning, Scott's Bluff. Very good.

0: Thursday to everyone across western Nebraska, southeastern Wyoming. After yet another very active afternoon and evening of strong and some severe weather, we're going to be looking at some periods of rain showers, areas of fog, some light showers, maybe a couple of stronger thunderstorms this afternoon, and overall, well, below average temperatures for what is now basically late June here across the High Plains and Rockies. We're not going to be looking at a severe weather threat today outside of maybe an isolated strong to severe storm late in the day. Temperatures will start to rebound Friday as we begin to see a southwest flow taking over here in the central Rockies and High Plains. That's going to start to bring in some warm air advection, dry out the atmosphere. Then we heat up for the weekend as a strong southwest flow advances into the High Plains as a trough of low pressure, an unseasonably cool trough of low pressure moves in the Pacific Northwest and northern Rockies. I'll have more in just a moment. The day weather forecast calls for cloudy, cool, and damp conditions here this Thursday across the region. Light rain showers this morning. Some areas of fog. We'll be looking at some redeveloping showers, some weak, generally garden variety thunderstorms this afternoon, this evening. Cannot rule out maybe a isolated stronger storm. Temperatures only 60s, mid and upper 60s, mid 50s tonight, mid and upper 80s Friday, 90s this weekend, sunny and dry. I'm Day Weather Meteorologist Mark Huer.
1: We are seeing areas of spotty shower activity around the region this morning, most of it very light. Also, a few areas of not real dense fog, but just some patchy areas of fog around this morning, more in the southern portion of the panhandle, but pretty much just anywhere it could be. Right now, Alliance has 55 degrees, 58 in Chadron, Ogallala reporting 62. It's 58 at Sydney, also 58 in Kimball, Pine Bluffs with 57, Cheyenne with 57, 57 in Torrington, and here in Scottsbluff at Western Nebraska Regional Airport, a temperature of 58 degrees, also 58 degrees at our studios here at KNEB. We're at 6:38 now as daybreak continues with an update on news. City of Gearing officials announced yesterday that the Allred Brothers Fireworks Show will be held at the Five Rocks Amphitheater as originally planned, weather and other conditions permitting. On June 22nd, the Gearing City Council gave staff the ability to consider other options for the location of the show. After further discussion, meeting at different sites, and assessing conditions, it was determined that the event would remain at the amphitheater. City staff will work to mitigate issues with blowing dirt, and Gearing Fire Department personnel will be on scene during the show in the event they're needed. Nebraska Governor Jim Pillen has launched a new property tax hotline, giving Nebraskans a chance to share concerns about rising property valuations and increasing tax bills. Pillen says despite nearly $1.7 billion in state-funded property tax relief and efforts to limit local government spending, property owners continue to see higher tax burdens as valuations rise and local levies remain unchanged. The governor says the hotline is intended to help lawmakers better understand the impact of property taxes and encourage action on long-term reform. Nebraskans experiencing significant increases in valuations or property taxes can call 402-471-9554 or visit the state's property tax hotline website to submit their information. It's been a busy June for firefighters in the Panhandle battling the South Fork Fire near Fort Robinson, but some excellent news yesterday. KNEB.TV's Ryan Murphy has more.
2: After 2 weeks of firefighting efforts in the northern Nebraska Panhandle, the South Fork Fire is now 100% contained, holding steady at nearly 39,700 acres. Firefighters remained on the scene today, patrolling for hot spots, extinguishing smoldering stump holes, repairing dozer lines, and removing hazardous trees along trails in Fort Robinson State Park to improve visitor safety. A burned area emergency response team is also assessing damage to watersheds, roads, trails, and cultural sites, with aerial surveys underway to help identify areas of risk for erosion and flash flooding following recent thunderstorms. Tribal representatives will also take part in future assessments because of the area's significant historical and cultural importance. Management of the fire transitions back to the Nebraska National Forest and Grasslands Wednesday night, as officials thanked the Rocky Mountain Complex Incident Management Team.

0: 2 for its support during the incident. From the KNTB Newsroom, I'm Ryan Murphy.
1: As a legal fight between the Nebraska Attorney General and City of Lincoln gets underway over who gets to set minimum wage rate, a new report says teen unemployment in Nebraska has nearly tripled since voters approved Initiative 433. The Employment Policies Institute says youth unemployment in the state saw the highest spike in the country from 3.81% in May of 2023 to 9.35% last month. EPI Research Director Rebecca Paxton says the impact of the gradual increase in Nebraska's minimum wage was not unexpected, at least not for those closely monitoring the issue.
2: We talked to over 160 American economists earlier this year, and they said particularly wage hikes up to 15 like Nebraska's, three-fourths of them said that they believed it would reduce teen jobs. So, you know, this is not certainly something, like I said earlier, that's specific to Nebraska. It's something that economists have studied for decades, and they've studied, you know, at the state level in other states and, of course, at the federal level. So this is something that economists warned about. I think a lot of businesses may be warned about that they wouldn't be able to hire as many folks, may not be able to hire as many entry-level folks. And so we're seeing that bear out in the data.
1: Paxton tells KNEB News while businesses have also faced increases in the cost of goods and services at the same time, labor is usually the biggest business expense as the state's minimum wage gradually rose, job opportunities for teens have just decreased. Nebraska lawmakers approved a lower teen minimum wage of $13.75 this year with an annual 1.75% increase, but Lincoln approved an ordinance to force a $15 an hour rate for everyone in the city with an annual rate increase tied to inflation, prompting AG Mike Hilgers to file suit. Well, now that they've taken care of those dirty, rotten scoundrels, the Theater West Summer Repertory is ready to tackle their drinking habits. That's the name of the next show, premiering Friday night at the Judy Chalupka Theater at WNCC's Scottsbluff campus. Cast members Jason Pasqua and Dickie Briggs joined the KNEB News Extra program to give a synopsis about what the comedy is all about.
3: There's a bunch of nuns in the convent, and they are making wine in order to save the convent. They are not supposed to be doing that. And from there, hilarity ensues. It's a farce. We've got doors opening and closing rapidly. We've got people disguised as people, disguised as people, disguised as people.
4: Very Shakespearean in that way.
3: Absolutely.
4: Farce.
3: Yeah.
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4: 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Taking a look at grains yesterday, a lack of support from soybean oil and the absence of Chinese demand pressured the soybean market yesterday. In the meantime, favorable crop growing weather kept the corn and soybeans from higher trading territory as well. In general, the seasonal weather market has a lot to say about where the row crop prices are going to trade here going into the end of June. Also, outside markets tied to the grain and oil seed markets kind of bearish. Crude oil continues to fall while the dollar rises. Today, USDA releases its weekly export sales data, and then also we get the quarterly hogs and pigs report and the monthly slaughter and cold storage reports out today as well. Mexico's corn production is forecast to decline 2% in 26-27. Imports are projected to go up by 2%. The heat dome that is expected to hit the Midwest early next week is not going to last. It's expected to kind of dissipate after a couple of days. Here's where we are trading here this morning in the overnight session. Kind of a narrowly mixed market this morning. July corn is a half down at 406 and a half. December up a half at 435 and a quarter. July soybeans are up 2.5 at 11.11 and a quarter. New crop November beans are 3.25 higher at 11.38 and a quarter. July bean oil down 40. July soybean meal is up 260 a ton. July Kansas City wheat quarter higher, 617 and a half. September down a half at 625. Livestock futures, end of the day higher for cattle futures, kind of narrowly mixed in the hogs yesterday. 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
6: I'm Alex Makavica, back with you on the Rural Radio Network. Good morning. The next generation of Nebraska's cattle industry is getting a boost as the Nebraska Cattlemen Foundation has awarded a record $104,000 in scholarships to over 80 students across the state. It's the largest scholarship distribution in the foundation's history. Leading the class is Gavin Dozler of Albion. He was named the 2026 Nebraska Cattlemen Beef State Scholar.

0: Prestigious honor has historically included a $10,000 scholarship. Dozler is a vet student in the University of Nebraska and Iowa State University's Professional Joint Program in Vet Medicine. He plans to become a large animal veterinarian serving rural Nebraska cattle producers while continuing his family's cow-calf operation. A new El Nino weather pattern could develop within weeks, and global agriculture is paying close attention. The United Nations Food and Ag Organization says a stronger than normal El Nino could increase drought risk across parts of Africa, Asia, Central America, and the Caribbean. They've used more than 40 years of satellite data identifying several major crop and livestock regions facing elevated drought potential. Now, Nebraska is not listed among the highest risk areas, but El Nino can influence global grain production, commodity markets, and trade. Experts say early planning will be critical as weather risks build. The UN is already seeking more than $200 million to help vulnerable farming regions prepare for drought conditions as they intensify. And at RuralRadioNetwork.com, a federal judge has struck down a Nebraska policy that barred SNAP recipients from using benefits to purchase soda and energy drinks, ruling that the U.S. Department of Ag failed to follow federal law when approving that restriction. From the Nebraska Soybean Board Studios, I'm Alex Makavica.
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9: 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It was John Scopes that probably did not teach evolution, yet was tried for violating an act that polarized the nation. We go to that courtroom on this edition of The American Countryside.
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9: In July of 1925, Dayton, Tennessee was the site of the Scopes Evolution Trial, a case to test the state's Butler Act that prohibited the teaching of evolution. Tom Davis says the event was perhaps bigger than anyone

0: in the town of about 2,000 at the time could have imagined.
1: July 10th, they actually, in this courthouse, called the case to trial. By that time, it had become worldwide news.
0: Leading the defense was the preeminent trial attorney in the nation, Clarence Darrow. For the prosecution, three-time presidential candidate and former Secretary of State William Jennings Bryan took the lead. Rick Dye, who portrays Darrow in the yearly reenactments here, says the publicity for the trial had not been matched up to that time. At one time, Darrow had campaigned for Bryan to become president. Now they were on opposing sides of the evolution trial. Dye and another local citizen, George Miller, recreated the scene when Darrow made the unprecedented move of calling Bryan to the stand to quiz him on the Bible.
2: Either way, I believe in a God that can make a whale, make a man, and make them both do as he pleases.
3: Well now, do you believe it was the ordinary run of fish or made for that purpose?
2: Oh, you may guess. You evolutionists like to guess.
0: It was a historic moment that took place on the courthouse lawn when the trial was moved outdoors due to the heat.
3: And it's still studied in law schools today because it's the first time that an opposing counsel was called to the stand.
0: You can still see reenactments of that case here today. And the rest of the story is here next time as we travel the countryside. In Dayton, Tennessee, I'm Andrew McCrae.

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1: Now, the Success Journal. Here's Chris Whitting.
2: Here's a look at a real success story. It's all about a guy named Ray, who loved driving cars. His need for speed led him to become a race car driver. Problem was, he didn't have much cash. When Ray finally got his car entered in a big race, he noticed something that surprised him. All the other race cars held two people, the driver and a spotter who watched for cars coming from behind. But Ray was by himself. Race officials told him he needed a spotter too. Not having the cash, he needed to find another way. After reflecting for a while, Ray Haroon invented something we take for granted today, the rear view mirror. That clever mirror not only worked perfectly, helping avoid collisions, it helped Ray win the race. With the Success Journal, I'm Chris Whitting.
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9: ABC News, I'm Sherry Preston. At least 164 people are dead after two strong earthquakes strike back-to-back in Venezuela, and there are fears that the death toll could rise. Secretary of State Marco Rubio, speaking this morning, says search and rescue teams are already on their way from the United States.
10: The airport there is badly damaged, so we'll have to rely on the Department of War to deploy assets there. And then we're also helping them with some overhead imagery, especially in coastal areas where they don't have full visibility over what the damage has been and what the impact has been.
9: The quakes measuring 7.2 and 7.5 have been followed by many aftershocks. Oil prices sliding back to pre-war levels with more ships going through the Strait of Hormuz despite threats from Iran. An NFL star is due in court today. Detroit Lions cornerback Terrion Arnold is facing robbery and kidnapping charges.

0: is accused of holding three men at gunpoint. A wildfire burning in southwest Utah could become the worst in state history. The Cottonwood Fire has already destroyed a ski resort. This is ABC News. President Trump kicking off the Great American State Fair on the National Mall last night because several musical acts dropped out, citing its partisan nature. The president said he would headline it, and on stage, he once again talked about what's become the topic du jour.
1: And the reflecting pool that you've heard so much about, which is so incredible, it's been gruesomely vandalized by thugs, bad people, but soon will be looking as beautiful as it looked just 2 weeks ago. In fact, I looked at it just a little while ago. It looks perfect already.
0: The president has been complaining without proof that someone slashed the bottom of the reflecting pool. In fact, there's been no indication of vandalism, even though several people have been arrested for it. Google will soon let more travelers get through airport security without taking out their IDs. The TSA and Google are expanding a program that allows travelers to use ID information stored in Google Wallet to go through security. Sherry Preston, ABC News.
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1: 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As Daybreak continues on 960 AM and 100.3 FM, I'm Dave Strang, your host. 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Here is meteorologist Mark Huer.
2: Good morning, Scott's Bluff. A very good Thursday to everyone across western Nebraska, southeastern Wyoming. After yet another very active afternoon and evening of strong and some severe weather, we're going to be looking at some periods of rain showers, areas of fog, some light showers, maybe a couple of stronger thunderstorms this afternoon, and overall, well, below average temperatures for what is now basically late June here across the High Plains and Rockies. We're not going to be looking at a severe weather threat today outside of maybe an isolated strong to severe storm late in the day. Temperatures will start to rebound Friday as we begin to see a southwest flow taking over here in the central Rockies and High Plains. That's going to start to bring in some warm air advection, dry out the atmosphere. Then we heat up for the weekend as a strong southwest flow advances into the High Plains as a trough of low pressure, an unseasonably cool trough of low pressure moves in the Pacific Northwest and northern Rockies. I'll have more in just a moment. Today, weather forecast calls for cloudy, cool, and damp conditions here this Thursday across the region. Light rain showers this morning. Some areas of fog. We'll be looking at some redeveloping showers, some weak, generally garden variety thunderstorms this afternoon, this evening. Cannot rule out maybe a isolated stronger storm. Temperatures only 60s, mid and upper 60s, mid 50s tonight, mid and upper 80s Friday, 90s this weekend, sunny and dry. I'm Dave Weather Meteorologist Mark Huer.
1: And we are seeing scattered very light showers across portions of the Nebraska Panhandle, more so in portions of eastern Wyoming this morning. In fact, there's some thunder shower activity west of Wheatland up in the mountainous area and north of Laramie. But that is trekking more to our direction, heading east this morning as it travels. But most of the activity centered right there in the mountainous area west of Wheatland. But there are scattered showers just all about on the radar, so it's kind of hard to pinpoint exactly where they are, but you might see some showers, maybe even a little bit of fog, especially in southern portions of the Panhandle this morning. Right now, Lyons report.
3: Good morning, Dave. Good morning, everyone. A complete fire ban ahead of the Independence Day holiday has been announced for all of Banner County, taking effect immediately. In a post on the Banner County Volunteer Fire and Rescue Facebook page, Chief Tim Grubbs says county officials concerned about protecting residents, property, and emergency responders requested that the fire department take appropriate action. Grubbs says the ban includes, but is not limited to, all forms of open burning, rubbish or trash burning, bonfires, fireworks, open flames, and any other source that may cause or contribute to a fire. The announcement says the action is not intended to restrict anyone's ability to celebrate the 4th of July, but is in the best interest of the county, and all residents are expected to comply with the ban, which will remain in effect until conditions improve. City of Gearing officials announced Wednesday that the All Red Brothers fireworks show will be held at Five Rocks Amphitheater as originally planned, weather and other conditions permitting. On June 22nd, the Gearing City Council gave staff the ability to consider other options for the location of the show. After further discussion, meeting at different sites, and assessing conditions, it was determined that the event would remain at the amphitheater. City staff will work to mitigate issues with blowing dirt, and Gearing Fire Department personnel will be on scene during the show in the event that they are needed. It's been a busy June for firefighters in the Panhandle battling the South Fork fire near Fort Robinson.

0: 700 acres. Firefighters remained on the scene today, patrolling for hot spots, extinguishing smoldering stump holes, repairing dozer lines, and removing hazardous trees along trails at Fort Robinson State Park to improve visitor safety. A burned area emergency response team is also assessing damage to watersheds, roads, trails, and cultural sites, with aerial surveys underway to help identify areas of risk for erosion and flash flooding following recent thunderstorms. Tribal representatives will also take part in future assessments because of the area's significant historical and cultural importance. Management of the fire transitions back to the Nebraska National Forest and Grasslands Wednesday night, as officials thanked the Rocky Mountain Complex Incident Management Team 2 for its support during the incident. From the KNDB Newsroom, I'm Ryan Murphy.
1: Cleanup efforts are underway across Scottsbluff following Monday's severe storm, as city crews continue assessing damage and to prepare for the possibility of additional storms in the coming days. City officials are asking residents to use yard waste containers first, then biodegradable paper yard waste bags for any excess debris. First pickup, or rather free pickup, of those bags is available by contacting Environmental Services. Residents can also haul storm debris, including tree limbs cut to 5-foot lengths, to the Scottsbluff tree dump during normal operating hours. Officials remind residents that property owners are responsible for removing fallen trees and branches from private property, as city crews will not enter a private yard. Additional updates will be issued if storm conditions change or worsen. As the State Attorney General and City of Lincoln get ready for a legal fight over the minimum wage, a new report says teen unemployment in Nebraska has exploded the past few years. Rebecca Paxton, research director at the Employment Policies Institute, says economists have been studying the impact of minimum wage hikes for decades, and for most, the results from the 2022 voter-approved Initiative 433 are no surprise. EPI research shows Nebraska has seen the largest teen unemployment spike in the country over the past 3 years.
2: Because these wage hikes particularly affect teenagers and, again, entry-level folks, we look at teen unemployment rates as sort of a metric for how the wage is affecting the workforce. And in Nebraska, new Census Bureau data shows that the teen unemployment rate in Nebraska has almost tripled in the last 3 years since Nebraska started raising its minimum wage.
1: Paxton tells KNEB News, while businesses have also faced increases in the cost of goods and services since May of 2023, labor is usually the largest business expense, and as the state's minimum wage has increased every year since then, job opportunities for teens have decreased. Nebraska lawmakers approved a lower teen minimum wage of $13.75 this year with an annual 1.75% increase, but Lincoln approved an ordinance to force a $15 an hour rate for everyone in the city with an annual rate increase tied to inflation, prompting AG Mike Hilgers to file suit. Nebraska Governor Jim Pillen has launched the new property tax hotline, giving Nebraskans a chance to share concerns about rising property valuations and increasing tax bills. Pillen says despite nearly $1.7 billion in state-funded property tax relief and efforts to limit local government spending, property owners continue to see higher tax burdens as valuations rise and local levies remain unchanged. The governor says the hotline is intended to help lawmakers better understand the impact property taxes are having across the state and encouraging action on long-term reform. Nebraskans experiencing significant increases in valuations or property taxes can call 402-471-9554 or visit the state's property tax hotline website to submit their information. Make sure to download the KNEB Storm Center weather app to your smartphone or tablet. 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
2: It's time to hit the trail with the Territorial Rodeo Update with Derek Beck.
3: Hey there, it is Derek Beck, Territorial Rodeo Update. Always fun to catch up with the big names in the PRCA. And one of the names, if you've been to a rodeo in the last couple of years, especially from our territory, you know who Garrison Allen is. And we have him on the program today. Garrison, thanks for taking the time. You said you're calling in from the ranch there near Ulrich, South Dakota.
4: Yes, sir, I am. It's a beautiful morning, no wind, and that's kind of rare, but thanks for having me on, man. I'm excited to be here.
3: You have been busy the last few years. Talk about some of the rodeos you've been a part of. I know you did the Badlands Circuit Finals. You've been doing Deadwood. I got familiar with you down in North Platte, part of the Buffalo Bill Rodeo, but you keep doing more every year.
4: Yeah, man, it's been cool. It's come a lot further than I ever thought it would when I first started announcing.
3: Where did you get the itch to want to do this?
4: You know, I was probably 17, 18 years old when my dad was always involved in rodeo pretty heavily, and I wanted to announce it, and I bugged him for probably 2 years, and finally he made a couple phone calls and kind of let me go and shadow Randy Corley, who is a great friend of ours, who I get to go with at North Platte and Deadwood and now Odessa this year, but also called Bob Tallman. And so I went to Plains, Montana and shadowed him, and now I get to announced 3 different rodeos with Bob Tallman. And so it's just, that's kind of where I got the itch and where I wanted to start doing it. And man, I just started doing high school rodeos and junior high rodeos and doing anything you could to kind of get some mic time. And it just kind of blossomed from there. I don't know how it went or why people still hire me, but it blossomed from there.
3: You're pretty good. Don't sell yourself too short. And you fit in great with some of those legends behind the mic, I think, too. And what are maybe one or two things that you've learned from guys like that?
4: Oh, man, the thing is, and everybody that either watches the Cowboy Channel or goes to a rodeo, there's something that you pick up from everybody, you know? Everybody's got such a different style. From, like, Bob, man, the way that him and Randy, I would say, are two of probably the best at this in the whole pro rodeo and all of Western sports, really, is, you know, the job itself is probably 40%. Announcing the rodeo is probably 40% of the job. But the rest of it is your, you know, how you take care of the people that A, hire you, and B, put on the rodeo. And so they're so good at that and just being them, their authentic self. I would say that's probably the biggest thing that I've learned from those two guys. I mean, they've given me lots of tips and tricks along the way too, but like just taking care of people and caring about that community.
3: I love that you're growing it, and you've done great. I think you just do a great job, and we needed that next generation to come up, and it's awesome that you're a part of it. Garrison Allen, everybody, joining us here on the Territorial Rodeo Update this week.
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10: Good morning. We are mostly lower overnight. July corn down 2.5 cents at 404.5. That's a new contract low. July wheat down 4.25 cents at 581.5. And July beans steady at 1108.75. That was about 6 cents off our highs in the beans. The bean oil was down 70 ticks, but the meal was up 210. Crude oil is currently down 77 a barrel, but it's 70 off its lows. Maybe we can turn it higher yet today and help rally the grains. The export sales were decent on the corn, maybe just a little bit light, but still a big number, 1.78. Mexico and Japan, the big buyers there. The beans, a total of 1.36 million metric tons. That's big numbers there. As best we can tell, China took 263 of old crop. They took definitely 200 of new crop, and we estimate another 525 from unknown is China as well. So certainly China was back in the market last week. Haven't seen much here this week. The wheat, a strong number at 505. We've got the drought we're contending with in Europe. I'm surprised the markets aren't acting a little bit better. France, I think, is getting particularly hit here. But overall, we're going to turn hotter and drier next week around much of the Midwest, and that may catch some attention. We need a little heat right now, but we don't need 95 to 100 degree temps and without any rain, which looks like it may be the case moving forward. That's about it.
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9: 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It's time now for our livestock comments this morning from Jerry Stoll with Country Futures in Frankfort, Kansas. Good morning, Jerry.
12: Good morning. S&P's up 58, dollar index down 7, Dow futures up 122, crude oil trading 76 lower. Last night's lean hog index, 91.85, up 38, still struggling in that pork cutout value last night, down 139.93.86. Hogs finished kind of mixed to easier up front, a little strength in deferreds, and we will go with mixed here today, and we do get the hog and pig report. Cattle complex, the latest CME feeder index, 375.83, up 283. The way the cash feeder market was performing around in the northern areas yesterday, I would assume we could get another boost in that index here again tonight. Choice beef cutout value last night, 398.94, down 137. We're back testing this $4 area. We just haven't been able to get on the north side of it and stay there. There's a lot of hope that during the big 250th celebration around the 4th here, we would get some pretty good beef demand, especially as these kills get reduced here during the holidays. And if we can't get that beef going off reduced slaughter here going into this time frame, it probably doesn't bode well. We await cash fed trade. I think expectations are steady, but we'll just have to see how that goes. We'll call futures mixed.
9: Thank you, Jerry. That is Jerry Stoll of Country Futures in Frankfort, Kansas. You can contact them at 800-292-4038. Do remember that trading of futures and options does involve a substantial risk of loss and may not be suitable for all investors. I'm Lacey Shippey. 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
3: Chris Cottrell with you as we check sports this morning. Boys still in shambles. Baseball did not help last night. So we'll start there. Legion Ball, another tight game between the Wesco Zephyrs and Alliance. Another win for Alliance. The Spartans, a 4-2 winner over the Z's. Big night for Alliance's Mason Thompson at the plate. 3-for-3, 2 RBI. And he made a sparkling defensive play at third to prevent a run and possible big inning. Alliance now 3-0 against the Zephyrs this season. And Wesco head coach Jason Blanco says Alliance makes a ton of winning plays. And then he had this message for his team after the loss.
19: We've been talking about it the last week or so. It really just wanting the ball when it's your chance and taking opportunities when we have them, and not to get down. We've got a lot of baseball to play still, and more so. I mean, this is a good test for us. It's a good learning opportunity to do some things different when we're in this situation when it matters there at the end of the season. So really just reinforcing some things we've talked about all year.
3: The Zephyrs got nice outings at the plate from both Henry Blanco and Caleb Berta, both notching three-hit games. Zephyrs with back-to-back losses to Shadron and Alliance ahead of a big weekend tournament that starts today in Cheyenne. They're scheduled to open this morning at 11 against Mark Moran's team out of Fort Collins. The Zephyrs head to Cheyenne with a 16-15 record. In the juniors last night, all Alliance, they beat the Express 13-1. Gehring hosted Shadron, and for Platte Valley Companies, they lost the game. They resumed from earlier this month 8-7. They trailed 8-4 in the fourth inning to begin that one last night. Then they bounced back nicely to win the regularly scheduled game, beating Shadron 8-2. Hunter Fankhauser and Grayer Hinton had 2 RBI games, and Coulter Shelito on the mound struck out 7 over 6 innings. He held Shadron to 2 runs and he got the win. Gehring assistant coach Danny O'Boyle saying it was their most complete win of the season.
20: I thought we pitched very well from the start, and I thought we had a pretty decent approach at the plate. We talked to our guys after game one about coming out and staying aggressive at the plate, because that's something we did in the end of the first game. And they were able to take that into the second game. We were able to plate two right away, and then we kind of cooled off there in the middle innings and then had a big inning there. I think it was the fourth or fifth inning, and things just kind of snowballed from there.
0: Gehring now 11-7. They'll host Casper in a doubleheader on Saturday. Chadron got the win in the juniors game, beating BNC Steel 14-8. There was no baseball last night for the Western Nebraska Pioneers at Morgan County. That game canceled due to inclement weather. If the weather allows tonight, it'll be the Pioneers playing the Outlaws at Oregon Trail Park Stadium. We'd have that broadcast with Lucas Macklin here on KNEB at 6:20. First pitch at 6:35. Day baseball for the Rockies yesterday at home, looking for a series win over Boston. Red Sox built a 6-3 lead in the middle innings, but the Rockies were able to rally. In the eighth, they take a 7-6 lead and now looking for a little bit of insurance.
21: 1-2 pitch is hit towards right center field. It's going to get down. It'll score Castro. Carrick digging for two, and he's in there. Red Sox didn't think he'd keep going, but Cole did. An RBI double, his second RBI of the game. Rockies lead it 8-6.
0: The rookie delivers. Jack Corrigan there on the Rockies radio network. 8-6 the final. Rockies win 2-3 against Boston. Kyle Freeland survived through six innings, and then Antonio Senzatella two spotless innings of relief. He got the win. Carrick drove in three. Rockies get today off before a road series starts tomorrow at Minnesota. NBA draft. The Nuggets with a couple of picks last night in round two at number 35. Their selection there. They take Trevon Brazel out of Arkansas. An uber athletic 6'9 big, and then with the 49th pick, they grab Bryce Hopkins, who started his career at Providence, finished at St. John's. Not sure he ever quite lived up to his recruiting pedigree out of high school. Still some nice upside. He's a 6'7 forward. World Cup, Mexico beat Czechia 3-0. Brazil, a 3-0 win over Scotland in two of the higher profile group matches yesterday. Six more World Cup contests today, including the U.S. playing Turkey tonight at 8 o'clock, and they look to go 3-0 in the group stage. Ecuador, Germany today at 2 could be a good one. In the Netherlands, always a fun watch. They play tonight at 5 o'clock. That's the latest from the sports desk.
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26: 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Daybreak continues on a Thursday morning. As we get an update on weather, we send it once again to meteorologist Mark Heuer.
27: Good morning, Scott's Bluff, and a very good Thursday to everyone across western Nebraska, southeastern Wyoming. After yet another very active afternoon and evening of strong and some severe weather, we're going to be looking at some periods of rain showers, areas of fog, some light showers, maybe a couple of stronger thunderstorms this afternoon, and overall, well, below average temperatures for what is now basically late June here across the High Plains and Rockies. We're not going to be looking at a severe severe weather threat today outside of maybe an isolated strong to severe storm late in the day. Temperatures will start to rebound Friday as we begin to see a southwest flow taking over here in the central Rockies and high plains. That's going to start to bring in some warm air advection, dry out the atmosphere. Then we heat up for the weekend as a strong southwest flow advances into the high plains as a trough of low pressure, an unseasonably cool trough of low pressure moves in the Pacific Northwest and Northern Rockies. I'll have more in just a moment. Today, well, the forecast calls for cloudy, cool, and damp conditions here this Thursday across the region. Light rain showers this morning. Some areas of fog. We'll be looking at some redeveloping showers, some weak, generally garden variety thunderstorms this afternoon, this evening. Cannot rule out maybe a isolated, stronger storm. Temperatures only 60s, mid and upper 60s, mid 50s tonight, mid and upper 80s Friday, 90s this weekend, sunny and dry. I'm Day Weather Meteorologist Mark Huer.
26: We are seeing cloudy skies with on and off light rain showers across the region this morning at our Scottsbluff studios right now, 64 degrees at KNEB. It is 7:37 now. As daybreak continues, we send it once again to News Director Scott Miller for an update on news. Good morning, Scott.
1: Good morning, Dave. Good morning, everyone. A complete fire ban ahead of the Independence Day holiday has been announced for all of Banner County, taking effect immediately. In a post on the Banner County Volunteer Fire and Rescue Facebook page, Chief Tim Grubbs says county officials concerned about protecting residents, property, and emergency responders requested that the fire department take appropriate action. Grubbs says the ban includes, but is not limited, to all forms of open burning, rubbish and trash burning, bonfires, fireworks, open flames, and any other source that may cause or contribute to a fire. The announcement says the action is not intended to restrict anyone's ability to celebrate the 4th of July, but is in the best interest of the county, and all residents are expected to comply with the ban, which will remain in effect until conditions improve. City of Gearing officials announced Wednesday that the All Red Brothers fireworks show will be held at Five Rocks Amphitheater as originally planned, weather and other conditions permitting. On June 22nd, the Gearing City Council gave staff the ability to consider other options for the location of the show. After further discussion, meeting at different sites, and assessing conditions, it was determined that the event would remain at the amphitheater. City staff will work to mitigate issues with blowing dirt, and Gearing Fire Department personnel will be on scene during the show in the event they are needed. As a legal fight between the Attorney General and City of Lincoln gets underway over who gets to set the minimum wage rate, a new report says teen unemployment in Nebraska has exploded the past few years. The Employment Policies Institute says youth unemployment in the state saw the highest spike in the country from 3.81% in May of 2023 to 9.35% last month. EPI Research Director Rebecca Paxton tells KNEB News that corresponds to the yearly wage hikes of Initiative 433 passed by voters in 2022.
2: Businesses are currently faced with a lot of costs, just like residents are, supply costs, rent, other types of benefits that they're offering. All of those costs are going up. And at the same time, the minimum wage in Nebraska has also gone up. And so while there may be some external factors that, state lawmakers can't control or businesses themselves can't control, with the addition of this new mandate, we've seen, the correlation of teen unemployment going up and the minimum wage going up.
1: Paxton notes many economists and businesses across the country have said loss of job opportunities would be one of the impacts as Nebraska and many other states responded to the fight for 15. Nebraska lawmakers approved a lower teen minimum wage of $13.75 this year with an annual $1.75% increase. But Lincoln approved an ordinance to force a $15 an hour rate for everyone in the city with an annual rate increase tied to inflation, prompting AG Mike Hilgers to file suit. Nebraska Governor Jim Pillen launching a new property tax hotline, giving Nebraskans a chance to share concerns about rising property valuations and increasing tax bills. Pillen says despite nearly $1.7 billion in state-funded property tax relief and efforts to limit local government spending. Property owners continue to see higher tax burdens as valuations rise and local levies remain unchanged. Nebraskans experiencing significant increases in valuations or property taxes can call 402-471-9554 or visit the state's property tax hotline website to submit information. Now that they've taken care of those dirty, rotten scoundrels, Theater West Summer Repertory is ready to tackle drinking habits. That's the name of their next show, premiering Friday night at the Judy Chalupka Theater on WNCC's Scottsbluff campus. Cast members Jason Pasqua and Dickie Briggs joined the KNEB News Extra program recently, giving a synopsis about what the comedy is all about.
4: There's a bunch of nuns in the convent, and they are making wine in order to save the convent. They are not supposed to be doing that. And from there, hilarity ensues. It's a farce. We've got doors opening and closing rapidly. We've got people disguised as people, disguised as people, disguised as people.
5: Very Shakespearean in that way.
4: In fact, very Shakespearean farce. Yeah.
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1: Joining us on the phone today is Nebraska U.S. Senator Deb Fischer. Thank you very much for joining us. And we know you've got a busy, busy schedule, but some really great things have come out here just on Tuesday for both you and agriculture.
28: Oh, I agree. First, it's just good to talk to you, Scott. Thank you. We did have a busy Tuesday. As you know, at the end of March, after I was out and flying over where the fires had hit in west central Nebraska, came back and was able to get a unanimous consent on my Emergency Conservation Program Improvement Act bill. And then the House passed it yesterday. So it's on its way to the president's desk for his signature. It's a huge, huge win for farmers and ranchers, especially those folks that were hit so hard by these fires that we've been seeing.
1: Especially the ECP program with 75% of reimbursement for eligible expenses to get land and conditions restored back to where they were in a maximum amount of $500,000. That is not insignificant.
28: No, that's really going to help people. You know, these disaster programs are important. People in agriculture take tremendous risks. We can't control the weather, can't control these huge prairie fires that have been going through. So that was the reason I introduced this bill to begin with a couple years ago, and just had to push to make sure we're going to get it done. It's going to give some flexibility to ag producers so they can get funding that they're qualified to get so that they can get it earlier. So it's an important piece of legislation, and I just want to remind producers they can get those ECP applications in by August 25th, and these are for the fires that took place. So they need to get to their FSA offices and contact us at my office, too, if you need help for that.
1: Something else that happened Tuesday, the release of the text for the farm bill that's been a long time in coming, to say the least. Your overall thoughts on the bill itself? And, of course, I know there's a number of your priorities that are included in this.
28: Right. You know, Chairman Bozeman, he has traveled to a number of states, Republicans and Democrats, whoever invited him to their states, he was out there traveling to be able to hear what the priorities are for agriculture in those states. So he's put a lot of things in there. He's got my precision ag bills in there, the Last Acre Act, which would help farmers with broadband to be able to really adopt all those new technology that we see in precision agriculture. Senator Ricketts, I'm a co-lead on a bill that he has. It's called the Fence Act. It's going to allow for some virtual fencing, if that's the way a producer wants to go through ECP. So there's a lot of good things in that. And I know the chairman worked with Republicans and Democrats on the committee to make sure that their priorities were included in this bill. So I'm hoping we can get it marked up when we get back from 4th of July recess. I know that's what John Bozeman wants to do. So I'm all for it. We need to get a farm bill done.
1: Of course, the hardest work on this now comes with that full markup and then a vote by the entire Senate. Are you optimistic that that this farm bill will hopefully, as it is, pass muster?
28: I think we have a good bill. What we have is a lot of politics going on here in Washington. As you know, the Appropriations Committee is stalled. Our colleagues on the other side of the aisle, even though we went through our usual process of open hearings, working in a bipartisan manner like we do on appropriations, getting things in, Democrats want things in, Republicans want, same here with the farm bill. Democrats have, they put up a roadblock. They put up a roadblock on a number of committees saying that they're not going to vote for these bills. So that's disappointing. I hope they rethink that so we can continue to work together. You know, the American people want to see that. They want to see us work together. They want to see us get a farm bill passed. They want to see us pass appropriations bills and fund government services. I don't know. You know, I'm worried about it, but you know, I'm going to continue to reach out to colleagues on both sides of the aisle so we can get our job done.
1: have they, specifically speaking of the Democrats, given reasons why they will hold up this and other pieces of legislation?
28: Well, you know, they say on appropriations that we don't have a top line yet. We have passed appropriations bills out of committee. In fact, under Patty Murray, when she was chair, she's a Democrat from Washington. She didn't have a top lineup. We hadn't gotten one yet. The committees always work together and not put poison pills in. And poison pills are things that we... Republicans do it and Democrats do it. Do you want to make your colleagues on the other side of the aisle take bad votes so you can put up ads against them when they run for reelection? Appropriations Committee, there's always been an understanding. We don't do that on that committee. It's like Armed Services. We don't do that on the NDAA. We work together to get the bills out. It should be that way with the Farm Bill, too. We'll see what happens.
1: Kind of shift gears here a little bit and focus a little, well, somewhat on a state issue, but it's also nationwide. We just had a stay that was put in place of by a Washington, D.C. District Court judge regarding the SNAP benefits waiver that was granted by USDA to Nebraska with regard to prohibiting energy drinks and soda from being used or being purchased with SNAP benefits. There was also consideration that the state was going to add candy to that prohibition. That had been floated out here fairly recently. Your thoughts on you know, whether or not this is something that should still be able to pass muster. Of course, the judge in this case not pointing to the policy issues, but the way it was implemented through USDA.
28: Right. You know, I think that's... a program where we should be pushing nutritious food. We want people to be healthy. You know, we hear that all the time. I was on a school board for about 20 years on my local school board up in Valentine, and that was one thing when we started, like, salad bars in the schools. We wanted kids to have fresh food. I know there's a lot of schools around the state where ranchers in the community donate beef so that we can have beef on the menu in these school districts and locally grown beef. So the idea, I think, is a good one, that SNAP benefits should be for nutritious food. It didn't work out that way with this court ruling. I'm not going to get into bashing courts. I don't believe that. We should do that. But as you said, there was a caveat to how it was implemented. So I think there's a way that that ruling can be appealed through the system, but also the Nebraska legislature should be able to come back and be able to figure out how to work through that in the future to make sure that everyone, and that includes our folks who participate in SNAP programs, really see the focus on nutritious food, fresh food, to be able to enjoy good, nutritious, healthy meals. That would be my goal.
1: I also wanted to get your thoughts on the memorandum of understanding that's been struck, apparently, between the Trump administration and leadership in Iran. Still have some back and forth that we're hearing after, you know, supposedly having this go into effect with this 60-day period to hammer out an agreement.
28: Yeah, you know, I just think you can't trust Iran, and we better make sure as the president's working through trying to get an agreement here, that we make sure that no nuclear weapons for Iran, no enriched uranium for Iran, no ballistic missiles that can reach the United States. Obviously, Iran showed in their one launch, they launched a couple to Diego Garcia, which is the same distance as they would go to London, puts all of Europe there in jeopardy. So I hope the president stays really, really firm on those things that he cited as reasons when he entered into this conflict, knowing you have to have verification, you have to have some kind of enforcement. So I hope he is a tough negotiator. I hope he remembers the reasons that we entered into the conflict, and I hope he holds Iran accountable.
1: One quick question. I know your time is very precious today, but one on politics in the state of New York. We've had Democrat primaries for House seats where three candidates who are basically endorsed by New York City Mayor Mamdani, Democratic Socialists of America candidates that ended up winning and will move on to the general election. Your thoughts on what that may portend for maybe the Democratic Party and maybe the country as a whole?
28: I think we're seeing a big upheaval in the Democrat Party. They're not even moving a little bit to the left. They've embraced socialism. Some embrace communism. The people have to decide what they're going to do. I think things cycle. I think as we watch the new mayor Mamdani with his government grocery stores and free bus rides, people are going to realize there's nothing free. And socialism and communism, they die when other people's money runs out. So taxpayers are not going to go for free buses. And I just saw in one community, I can't remember where, there was something on TV news that they anticipated their free buses would cost like $8 million a year, and it was over $15 million a year. That's taxpayer dollars. So people are going to realize, you know, we need to focus on affordability. We need to continue to see gas prices go down. We want to have good, wholesome food at the grocery store that people can afford to buy. We passed a great housing bill this yesterday as well. And the Senate and House came together on it. Strong, strong vote. That's going to make housing more affordable. So there's a lot that we're trying to do here, and people are going to weigh that against the talk about all the free giveaways that are never, never free.
1: Senator, we thank you for your time today.
28: You bet. Thank you, Scott. Always good to visit.
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18: ABC News, I'm Sherry Preston. Devastation in Venezuela. That was in Caracas as the first of two strong earthquakes hit within seconds of each other. At least 164 people are dead, nearly 1,000 hurt. Experts fear those numbers will rise. Secretary of State Marco Rubio says U.S. help is on the way now.
19: We're already deploying search and rescue teams from Fairfax County, Virginia, and Los Angeles. There'll be some others we'll add. That's their most immediate need right now is search and rescue efforts.
18: A couple of new looks at the economy. The Commerce Department says it grew 2.1% in the first 3 months of the year. And the inflation gauge, watched most closely by the Fed, is showing prices up 4.1% last month compared to last year. Oil prices going the other way, though. Brent crude, the international standard, falling to pre-war levels, trading about $73 a barrel. Temperatures across Europe soaring again today. The UK hit a new record high yesterday. This is ABC News. Check your junk drawers. An old blue coupon could be worth some green.
0: 3 years after filing for bankruptcy, Bed Bath & Beyond is on the comeback trail. The retailer is planning to open nearly 24 locations nationwide through a partnership with the Container Store. And if you've held on to one of those Bed Bath & Beyond infamous blue coupons, you could win big. The chain says it will still honor its old coupons. In fact, it's looking for the oldest surviving coupon, part of a contest for a home transformation. Dave Packer, ABC News.
18: Europe's deadly heat wave not letting up. This morning, the Spanish Health Ministry said 212 people have died in the heat since last weekend. King Charles expected to become the first British monarch today to reveal his personal tax bill as he responds to demands for greater transparency in royal finances. The move comes as lawmakers continue to question how the king's disgraced brother, Andrew Mountbatten-Windsor, spent his millions. Andrew was stripped of his title last year amid revelations on his long friendship with Epstein. This is ABC News.
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26: 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As we get an update on weather with meteorologist Mark Huer.
2: Good morning, Scott Bluff, and a very good Thursday to everyone across western Nebraska, southeastern Wyoming. After yet another very active afternoon and evening of strong and some severe weather, we're going to be looking at some periods of rain showers, areas of fog, some light showers, maybe a couple of stronger thunderstorms this afternoon, and overall, well, below average temperatures for what is now basically late June here across the High Plains and Rockies. We're not going to be looking at a severe weather threat today outside of maybe an isolated strong to severe storm late in the day. Temperatures will start to rebound Friday as we begin to see a southwest flow taking over here in the central Rockies and High Plains. That's going to start to bring in some warm air advection, dry out the atmosphere. Then we heat up for the weekend as a strong southwest flow advances into the High Plains as a trough of low pressure, and unseasonably cool trough of low pressure moves in the Pacific Northwest and northern Rockies. I'll have more in just a moment. The day weather forecast calls for cloudy, cool, and damp conditions here this Thursday across the region. Light rain showers this morning. Some areas of fog. We'll be looking at some redeveloping showers. Some weak, generally garden variety thunderstorms this afternoon, this evening. Cannot rule out maybe a isolated, stronger storm. Temperatures only 60s, mid and upper 60s, mid 50s tonight, mid and upper 80s Friday, 90s this weekend, sunny and dry. I'm Day Weather Meteorologist Mark Huer.
26: And we are seeing shower activity on the increase across especially eastern Wyoming, but moving now into western portions of the Nebraska Panhandle. We have 64 degrees right now at our studios at KNEB. Daybreak continues on a Thursday morning. We send it now to News Director Scott Miller for an update on news. Good morning, Scott.
1: Good morning, Dave. Good morning, everyone. A complete fire ban ahead of the Independence Day holiday has been announced for all of Banner County, taking effect immediately. In a post on the Banner County Volunteer Fire and Rescue Facebook page, Chief Tim Grubbs says county officials concerned about protecting residents, property, and emergency responders requested that the fire department take appropriate action. Grubbs says the ban includes, but is not limited to, all forms of open burning, rubbish or trash burning, bonfires, fireworks, open flames, and any other source that may cause or contribute to a fire. The announcement says the action is not intended to restrict anyone's ability to celebrate the 4th of July, but is in the best interest of the county, and all residents are expected to comply with the ban, which will remain in effect until conditions improve. City of Gearing officials announced Wednesday that the All Red Brothers fireworks show will be held at Five Rocks Amphitheater as originally planned, weather and other conditions permitting. On June 22nd, the Gearing City Council gave staff the ability to consider other options for the location of the show. After further discussion, meeting at different sites, and assessing conditions, it was determined that the event would remain at the amphitheater. City staff will work to mitigate issues with blowing dirt, and Gearing Fire Department personnel will be on scene during the show in the event that they are needed. It's been a busy June for firefighters in the Panhandle battling the South Fork Fire near Fort Robinson, but some excellent news recently. KNEB.TV's Ryan Murphy has more.
4: After 2 weeks of firefighting efforts in the northern Nebraska Panhandle, the South Elk Fork Fire is now 100% contained, holding steady at nearly 39,700 acres. Firefighters remained on the scene today, patrolling for hot spots, extinguishing smoldering stump holes, repairing dozer lines, and removing hazardous trees along trails at Fort Robinson State Park to improve visitor safety. A burned area emergency response team is also assessing damaged watersheds, roads, trails, and cultural sites, with aerial surveys underway to help identify areas of risk for erosion and flash flooding following recent thunderstorms. Tribal representatives will also take part in future assessments because of the area's significant historical and cultural importance. Management of the fire transitions back to the Nebraska National Forest and Grasslands Wednesday night, as officials thanked the Rocky Mountain Complex Incident Management Team 2 for its support during the incident. From the KNEB Newsroom, I'm Ryan Murphy.
1: Cleanup efforts are underway across Scott's Bluff following Monday's severe storm, as city crews continue assessing damage and prepare for the possibility of additional storms. City officials are asking residents to use yard waste containers first, then biodegradable paper bags for any excess debris. Free pickup of those bags is available by contacting Environmental Services. Residents can also haul storm debris, including tree limbs cut to 5-foot lengths, to the Scottsbluff tree dump during normal operating hours. Officials remind residents that property owners are responsible for removing fallen trees and branches from private property, as city crews will not enter a private yard. Additional updates will be issued if storm conditions change or worsen. As the State Attorney General and City of Lincoln get ready for a legal fight over the

0: the workforce. And in Nebraska, new Census Bureau data shows that the teen unemployment rate in Nebraska has almost tripled in the last 3 years since Nebraska started raising its minimum wage.
1: Paxton tells KNEB News, while businesses have also faced increases in the cost of goods and services since May of 2023, labor is usually the largest business expense, and as the state's minimum wage has increased every year since then, job opportunities for teens have decreased. Nebraska lawmakers approved a lower teen minimum wage of $13.75 this year with an annual 1.75% increase, but Lincoln approved an ordinance to force a $15 an hour rate for everyone in the city with an annual rate increase tied to inflation, prompting AG Mike Hilgers to file suit. Nebraska Governor Jim Pillen has launched the new property tax hotline, giving Nebraskans a chance to share concerns about rising property valuations and increasing tax bills. Pillen says despite nearly $1.7 billion in state-funded property tax relief and efforts to limit local government spending, property owners continue to see higher tax burdens as valuations rise and local levies remain unchanged. The governor says the hotline is intended to help lawmakers better understand the impact property taxes are having across the state and encouraging action on long-term reform. Nebraskans experiencing significant increases in valuations or property taxes can call 402-471-9554 or visit the state's property tax hotline website to submit their information. Don't miss our nightly KNEB.TV newscast featuring the latest news, weather, sports, and ag information presented by Platte Valley Companies. 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
3: With this Westbred update, I'm Ellen Simmons. Westbred Technical Product Manager Mark Lubers is here to talk more on evaluating crop condition and insurance adjustments.
4: So I think really the entire winter wheat growing areas in the Great Plains have really struggled this year between drought and freeze. You know, now we're getting close to harvest, or your listeners in north central, northwest Kansas are in the midst of harvest. And now we've got rainfall. And so overall crop quality has been really hit or miss this year. In a lot of cases has been very poor. I think USDA has rated the Kansas wheat crop at least poor to very poor, over 50% of it. So really, when you have conditions like this, crop insurance definitely comes into play and is top of mind for a lot of growers. Across the area, there are a lot of claims that are being made. My recommendation has been to all the customers that I work with, if you think your crop condition is worthy of filing a claim, make sure you reach out sooner than later because of all the claims that are having to be handled.
3: That's been today's Westbred update.
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6: 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Grains are mixed and moving higher today as traders work to decide whether these markets have found their seasonal bottom yet. There is plenty of pressure from the recent wet weather and wheat harvest, but we're also seeing some support come in from the drought conditions and record temperatures raging on in Europe, as well as good export reports from last week. The drop in prices has made U.S. grains more competitive, and the numbers were strong. Corn is showing 1.78 million metric tons, most of which went to Mexico and Japan. Soybean exports totaled 1.36 million metric tons, and wheat inspections were 505,000 metric tons. And cattle futures are mixed this morning as we wait for this week's cash business to develop. Hogs are lower ahead of today's quarterly hogs and pigs report. July corn is up a quarter at 407 and a quarter. December up two at 436 and three quarters. July soybeans up eight at 1116 and three quarters. November up nine and three.

0: quarters at 11.44¾. July Chicago wheat up 2¼ at 5.88. September up 1¾ at 5.97¾. July Kansas City wheat up a quarter at 6.17½. September unchanged at 6.25½. June live cattle are up 85 cents at 256.85. August up 87 at 247.40. August feeders up 117 at 374.10. September up 137 at 372. August lean hogs are down a dime at 96.60. October down 7 cents at 80.82. And class 3 milk for July down 2 pennies at 15.78 here on the Rural Radio Network.
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3: Year-round E15 is left out of the Farm Bill for now. Good morning, I'm Maddie Weber with the Rural Radio Network, and here's a look at today's Ag News. The U.S. Senate has released its version of the Farm Bill. It does include many priorities, championed by Nebraska Senators Deb Fischer and Pete Ricketts. That includes language related to conservation and fencing following wildfires, plus precision ag technology and foreign ownership of farm ground. Ricketts weighed in on where things stand.
4: Number of different things that are in there that will be good for Nebraskans. Fence Act, for example, to help recover from the wildfires we just had. So we've got still some ways to go to be able to get this farm bill across the finish line. But I was glad to see the text come out and look forward to continuing to support the farm to get it done here before the deadline of September 30. Our farmers and ranchers deserve the certainty of a five-year farm bill.
3: As we mentioned, year-round, nationwide E15 is not in the bill. Plus, pork producers have been pushing for language they say would fix California's Prop 12, but that, too, is not included at this time. Economic conditions across rural America remained under pressure in May as weak commodity prices and high input costs continued to strain farm finances, according to the latest Rural Main Street Index from Creighton University. The Rural Main Street Index is a survey of bank CEOs in rural areas of 10 agriculture-dependent states in the region. In the May survey findings, the index dropped below growth neutral for the fourth straight month. Over 56% of rural bankers reported that weak grain prices were the top factor constraining farming financial conditions in their area, and nearly 48% reported farmers' financial conditions worsened compared to a year ago. Nebraska's index also dropped from April, but remained higher than the overall regional average. Reporting for the Rural Radio Network, I'm Maddie Weber.
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6: Chris Cottrell with you as we check sports this morning. Boys still in shambles. Baseball did not help last night, so we'll start there. Legion Ball, another tight game between the Wesco Zephyrs and Alliance. Another win for Alliance. The Spartans, a 4-2 winner over the Z's. Big night for Alliance's Nason Thompson at the plate. 3-for-3, 2 RBI. He made a sparkling defensive play at third to prevent a run and possible big inning. Alliance now 3-0 against the Zephyrs this season. And Wesco head coach Jason Blanco says Alliance makes a ton of winning plays. And then he had this message for his team after the loss.
8: We've been talking about it the last week or so. It really just wanting the ball when it's your chance, and taking the opportunities when we have them, and not to get down. We've got a lot of baseball to play still, and more so. I mean, this is a good test for us. It's a good learning opportunity to do some things different when we're in this situation when it matters there at the end of the season. So really just reinforcing some things we've talked about all year.
6: The Zephyrs got nice outings at the plate from both Henry Blanco and Caleb Berta, both notching three-hit games. Zephyrs with back-to-back losses to Shadron and Alliance ahead of a big weekend tournament that starts today in Cheyenne. They're scheduled to open this morning at 11 against Mark Moran's team out of Fort Collins. The Zephyrs head to Cheyenne with a 16-15 record. In the juniors last night, all Alliance, they beat the Express 13-1. Gehring hosted Shadron, and for Platte Valley Companies, they lost the game. They resumed from earlier this month 8-7. They trailed 8-4 in the fourth inning to begin that one last night. Then they bounced back nicely to win the regularly scheduled game, beating Shadron 8-2. Hunter Fankhauser and Grayer Hinton had 2 RBI games, and Coulter Shelliteau on the mound struck out 7 over 6 innings. He held Shadron to 2 runs and he got the win. Gehring assistant coach Danny O'Boyle saying it was their most complete win of the season.
9: I thought we pitched very well from the start, and I thought we had a pretty decent approach at the plate. We talked to our guys after game one about coming out and staying aggressive at the plate, because that's something we did in the end of the first game, and they were able to take that into the second game. We were able to plate 2 right away, and then we kind of cooled off there in the middle innings, and then had a big inning there. I think it was the 4th or 5th inning, and things just kind of snowballed from there.
6: Gehring now 11-7. They'll host Casper in a doubleheader on Saturday. Shadron got the win in the juniors game, beating BNC Steel 14-8. There was no baseball last night for the Western Nebraska Pioneers at Morgan County. That game canceled due to inclement weather. If the weather allows tonight, it'll be the Pioneers playing the Outlaws at Oregon Trail Park Stadium. We'd have that broadcast with Lucas Macklin here on KNEB at 6:20. First pitch at 6:35. Day baseball for the Rockies yesterday at home, looking for a series win over Boston. Red Sox built a 6-3 lead in the middle innings, but the Rockies were able to rally. In the 8th, they take a 7-6 lead, and now looking for a little bit of insurance.
10: 1-2 pitch is hit towards right center field. It's going to get down. It'll score Castro. Carrick digging for 2, and he's in there. Red Sox didn't think he'd keep going, but Cole did. An RBI double. His second RBI of the game. Rockies lead it 8-6.
6: The rookie delivers. Jack Corrigan there on the Rockies radio network. 8-6, the final. Rockies win 2-3 against Boston. Kyle Freeland survived through six innings, and then Antonio Senzatella, two spotless innings of relief. He got the win. Carey drove in three. Rockies get today off before a road series starts tomorrow at Minnesota. NBA draft, the Nuggets with a couple of picks last night in round two at number 35. Their selection there, they take Trevon Brazel out of Arkansas. An uber athletic 6'9 big, and then with the 49th pick, they grab Bryce Hopkins, who started his career at Providence, finished at St. John's. Not sure he ever quite lived up to his recruiting pedigree out of high school. Still some nice upside. He's a 6'7 forward. World Cup, Mexico beat Czechia 3-0. Brazil, a 3-0 win over Scotland in two of the higher profile group matches yesterday. Six more World Cup contests today, including the U.S. playing Turkey tonight at 8 o'clock, and they look to go 3-0 in the group stage. Ecuador, Germany today at 2 could be a good one. In the Netherlands, always a fun watch. They play tonight at 5 o'clock. That's the latest from the sports desk.
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1: We're at 8:31 on this Thursday morning, set for an update on weather on Daybreak. And we send it to meteorologist Mark Huer.
2: Good morning, Scott's Bluff. A very good Thursday to everyone across western Nebraska, southeastern Wyoming. After yet another very active afternoon and evening of strong and some severe weather, we're going to be looking at some periods of rain showers, areas of fog, some light showers, maybe a couple of stronger thunderstorms this afternoon, and overall, well, below average temperatures for what is now basically late June here across the High Plains and Rockies. We're not going to be looking at a severe weather threat today outside of maybe an isolated strong to severe storm late in the day. Temperatures will start to rebound Friday as we begin to see a southwest flow taking over here in the central Rockies and High Plains. That's going to start to bring in some warm air advection, dry out the atmosphere. Then we heat up for the weekend as a strong southwest flow advances into the High Plains as a trough of low pressure, an unseasonably cool trough of low pressure moves in the Pacific Northwest and northern Rockies. I'll have more in just a moment. The day weather forecast calls for cloudy, cool, and damp conditions here this Thursday across the region. Light rain showers this morning. Some areas of fog. We'll be looking at some redeveloping showers, some weak, generally garden variety thunderstorms this afternoon, this evening. Cannot rule out maybe a isolated stronger storm. Temperatures only 60s, mid and upper 60s, mid 50s tonight, mid and upper 80s Friday, 90s this weekend, sunny and dry. I'm Day Weather Meteorologist Mark Huer.
1: We are seeing scattered rain showers across the region this morning under cloudy skies. 64 degrees right now at KNEB. Coming up on 8:34 as Daybreak continues on this Thursday morning, we're set for an update on news, and we send it to News Director Scott Miller. Good morning, Scott.
3: Good morning, Dave. Good morning, everyone. A complete fire ban ahead of the Independence Day holiday has been announced for all of Banner County, taking effect immediately. In a post on the Banner County Volunteer Fire and Rescue Facebook page, Chief Tim Grubbs says county officials concerned about protecting residents, property, and emergency responders requested that the fire department take appropriate action. Grubbs says the ban includes, but is not limited, to all forms of open burning, rubbish and trash burning, bonfires, fireworks, open flames, and any other source that may cause or contribute to a fire. The announcement says the action is not intended to restrict anyone's ability to celebrate the 4th of July, but is in the best interest of the county, and all residents are expected to comply with the ban, which will remain in effect until conditions improve. City of Gearing officials announced Wednesday that the All Red Brothers fireworks show will be held at Five Rocks Amphitheater as originally planned, weather and other conditions permitting. On June 22nd, the Gearing City Council gave staff the ability to consider other options for the location of the show. After further discussion, meeting at different sites, and assessing conditions, it was determined that the event would remain at the amphitheater. City staff will work to mitigate issues with blowing dirt, and Gearing Fire Department personnel will be on scene during the show in the event they are needed. Cleanup efforts are underway across Scotts Bluff following Monday's severe storm as city crews continue assessing damage and prepare for the possibility of additional incidents. City officials are asking residents to use yard waste containers first, then biodegradable paper bags for any excess debris. Free pickup of those bags is available by contacting Environmental Services. Residents can also haul storm debris, including tree limbs cut to 5-foot lengths, to the Scotts Bluff tree dump during normal operating hours. Officials remind residents that property owners are responsible for removing fallen trees and branches from private property, as city crews will not enter private yards. As a legal fight between the Attorney General and City of Lincoln gets underway over who gets to set the minimum wage rate, a new report says teen unemployment in Nebraska has exploded the past few years. The Employment Policies Institute says youth unemployment in the state saw the highest spike in the country from 3.81% in May of 2023 to 9.35% last month. EPI Research Director Rebecca Paxton tells KNEB News that corresponds to the yearly wage hikes of Initiative 433 passed by voters in 2022.
4: Businesses are currently faced with a lot of costs, just like residents are, supply costs, rent, other types of benefits that they're offering. All of those costs are going up. And at the same time, the minimum wage in Nebraska has also gone up. And so while there may be some external factors that, state lawmakers can't control or businesses themselves can't control, with the addition of this new mandate, we've seen, the correlation of teen unemployment going up and the minimum wage going up.
3: Paxton notes many economists and businesses across the country have said loss of job opportunities would be one of the impacts as Nebraska and many other states responded to the fight for 15. Nebraska lawmakers approved a lower teen minimum wage of $13.75 this year with an annual 1.75% increase. But Lincoln approved an ordinance to force a $15 an hour rate for everyone in the city, with an annual rate increase tied to inflation, prompting AG Mike Hilgers to file suit. Nebraska Governor Jim Pillen launching a new property tax hotline, giving Nebraskans a chance to share concerns about rising property valuations and increasing tax bills. Pillen says despite nearly $1.7 billion in state-funded property tax relief and efforts to limit local government spending, property owners continue to see higher tax burdens as valuations rise and local levies remain unchanged. Nebraskans experiencing significant increases in valuations or property taxes can call 402-471-9554 or visit the state's property tax hotline website to submit information. Now that they've taken care of those dirty, rotten scoundrels, Theater West's Summer Repertory is ready to tackle drinking habits. That's the name of their next show, premiering Friday night at the Judy Chalupka Theater on WNCC's Scottsbluff campus. Cast members Jason Pasqua and Dickie Briggs joined the KNEB News Extra program recently, giving a synopsis about what the comedy is all about.
5: There's a bunch of nuns in the convent, and they are making wine in order to save the convent. They are not supposed to be doing that. And from there, hilarity ensues. It's a farce. We've got doors opening and closing rapidly. We've got people disguised as people, disguised as people, disguised as people.
7: Very Shakespearean in that way.
5: In fact, it is an absolutely Shakespearean
7: farce.
5: Yeah.
3: Showtimes both Friday and Saturday, 7:30 p.m., with a 2 p.m. Saturday matinee performance, as well as shows next week on Thursday, Friday, and Sunday. 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
25: Agriculture, a significant component of America's 250 years of independence as a nation. If one looks closely, there are historical farms throughout the country that present the legacy of U.S. agriculture during various periods of the country's existence.
26: The land was very cheap. There were actually ways to get land even cheaper than that, but putting it into production was very expensive.
27: I see a lot of people who come to the farm didn't realize how much this area used to rely and used to be surrounded by agriculture.
28: Development of California agriculture between 1850 and 1950. There were so many waves.
25: I'm Rod Bain. Mike Whitmer of Living History Farms in Iowa, and Tina Schwant and Kyle Biggs of Ardenwood Historical Farm in California are among those joining us as we celebrate 250 years of U.S. agriculture with a look at historical farms in this edition of Agriculture USA. Travel across the land that is the United States of America, and each state features, even recognizes and honors, multi-generational farms. They serve as reminders of the vital role agriculture played and plays in the current and future as a main fabric in America's historical, social, and economic tapestry. Another thread of working farms educating us about the history of farming in our nation is through what we call historical farms, those operating as interactive outdoor history museums. One example, actually several, are provided by Mike Whitmer of Living History Farms of Urbandale, Iowa.
26: We have three agricultural sites, starting with 1700 with the Native Americans, the Iowa tribe. From there, you go on to the 1850 Pioneer Farm, and you finish up at the 1900 horse-powered farm.
25: While a trip to the east side of San Francisco Bay in the community of Fremont, California, brings you to the Ardenwood Historical Farm. As Ardenwood's Tina Schwant explains,
27: we specifically represent the time between 1890 to 1930. We consider ourselves an immersive environment, so we have a lot of historic buildings that are on the National Historic Registry.
25: As one might suspect, glancing at different time periods of working farms in the U.S. brings out contrast and similarities. Whitmer says the contrast of tools and implements over time is sharp. For the Iowa tribe in the 1700s, growing crops in river bottoms,
26: the Native Americans, they didn't have the technology to farm the prairies like the pioneers would later. They didn't have oxen and plows. And with just simple tools like digging sticks and hoes made from a shoulder blade of a bison, they could turn that soil over and plant their corn, beans, and squash.
25: Compare that to starting a farm in the Iowa prairies in the 1850s.
26: Typical crew would be a couple of men, one to drive the oxen and one to work the plow. 6 to 8 oxen, the plow would be pulled by 3 to 4 teams, and then a boy and dog and a pony. And the boy and the pony were taking plowshares back and forth to the local blacksmith to be sharpened. You often had to change plowshares midday so you could keep a sharp one on the plow.
25: Technology also played a role in the development of agriculture across the country. As Kyle Biggs of Ardenwood Historical Farm explains,
28: you really see the transition from livestock and animal draft power to steam traction power into gasoline engines and gas tractors. So you really see one of the most influential times as far as agricultural innovation here.
25: As far as similarities between then and now, perhaps a better description is the more things change, the more things return. Mike Whitmer uses this example.
26: Martin Flynn, who owned most of Living History Farms at one time, in the 1880s and 90s, he was keeping a more balanced, multi-purpose breed. He and some farmers still like the idea of having one cow that can do everything you need.
25: Today, through market conditions and genetics, several cattle producers are again pursuing that all-purpose breed, one valuable in both beef and milk production. Likewise, Tina Schwant and Kyle Biggs recognize producers still grow what the land can produce and what is conducive to making a profit.
27: There's a big focus on wheat, which grew to hay, and then slowly, as we get into like the 1900s, corn starts to pop up in there.
28: Sugar beets.
27: Potatoes was a big crop that was here as well. And then a lot goes into fruit production and orchards around the area.
25: And what has been constant throughout 250 plus years of American agriculture? Innovation. Historical and legacy farms across the country also serve as a valuable connection to the American people and the origins of their food, fiber, fuel, and feed. This has been Agriculture USA. I'm Rod Bain reporting for the U.S. Department of Agriculture in Washington, D.C.
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14: It's Ag on the Go with Farm Bureau, highlighting the Nebraska Farm Bureau and the work to serve Nebraska farm and ranch families and rural communities. On this week's program, we're going to talk a little bit about an activity of the Nebraska Farm Bureau Foundation and how it supports some of the work of the foundation. Here to talk about that is Lana Thompson. She is Senior Development Director of the Nebraska Farm Bureau Foundation. Lana, thanks for joining us here today. There is a golf tournament that is coming up here in the not-too-distant future. Tell me a little bit about this golf outing.
15: Yes, thank you, Chad, and thank you for the opportunity. We are having our 28th annual golf tournament. It's a fun day. It's an opportunity to be out on the golf course with a powerful purpose on Monday, July 13th at Tiburon in Omaha. And we just have a full range of activities and fun at each hole that connects our golf players to agriculture and our purpose and our mission.
14: Well, let's expand on that a little bit more, Lana. And, you know, why does the foundation hold a golf tournament like this? What sort of things does it support?
15: Well, we support the Nebraska Agriculture in the Classroom. It's a program that connects students and teachers to agriculture. It's hands-on learning, it's engaging resources, and it's no cost to the schools. So last year alone, as we wrap up the school year, we have reached more than 100 classroom visits across Nebraska. That's record-breaking, Chad. That is over 18,000 student interactions with students that now know more about Nebraska and agriculture and how it relates to the food that they eat, the food that we grow, where our commodities, whether they're used for food, fiber, fuel. And so it's an opportunity for us to reach out. And we are in classrooms from Scottsbluff to Omaha, Benkelman to Wayne, and Shattern to Hastings. We provide students hands-on activities for the entire state. And all of that's possible thanks to the participants who play in our golf tournament.
14: For folks that would like to get more information about the golf tournament itself, again, how it connects to the foundation activities and Ag in the Classroom, how can they get more information?
15: Yeah, Chad, they can reach out to me directly, or they can go to our website, nefbfoundation.org, or they can call me directly at 402-421-4788. 800-480-8080.
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25: Observed during the recent American Roundtable on Agriculture in Wisconsin by Badger State meat processor and National Football League Hall of Fame offensive lineman Joe Thomas.
18: As a farm-to-table beef producer, we see one of the biggest bottlenecks in our country is the lack of small packing and processing plants.
25: That is where increasing federal support for small and very small meat and poultry processing plants through the recently announced USDA Small Processors Action Plan comes in.
19: Providing customer service and technical assistance to these plants when needed so that they can continue to operate and FSIS doesn't have any barriers to them in meeting our food safety standards.
25: Undersecretary for Food Safety Mindy Brashears explains the impetus of the plan.
19: We at FSIS regulate all of the meat and poultry industry, and about 90% of our plants fall in the small and very small category, and that's very much defined in our rulemaking system, and a small plant has less than 500 employees, and our very small plants have less than 10 employees, and so that's the great majority of what we regulate. Over the past several years, we have found research and gathering information that they have some really special needs.
25: The Small Processors Action Plan contains three focal points. First, improving customer service and responsiveness.
19: In terms of customer service, we really want to have a dedicated support for our small and very small processors. We have set that support aside so they know that they have very specific points of contact within the agency, and also they need timely answers. So now they're going to have their own system where they can track that appeal, know where it is, or even a question, and they're not just really waiting in the dark.
25: Then there is making requirements easier for small and very small meat and poultry processors to understand and to navigate on a regulatory level.
19: When you're working in food safety and with a regulatory agency, some things can get very complex. We're going to make sure our notices and directives are written so that they're not so much on the legal or technical side. They're still going to get the information, but we'll provide them with summaries that are easy to understand and that they can implement.
25: The third point is reducing unnecessary regulatory burden via streamlining.
19: Streamlining the process is really involving a number of different areas to make sure that we meet their needs and that they get all the resources they can at the government level.
25: I'm Rod Bain reporting for the U.S. Department of Agriculture in Washington, D.C.
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23: It
0: is a busy summer at Fauner Park for GI Expo, welcoming in several junior national cattle shows. Andrea Peachy's executive director of GI Expo. And yeah, you love to see the barns full, and they definitely have been this summer, haven't they?
1: I do love to see them full. It's been a really fun summer. We just finished our second show, and we're getting ready to kick off our third one. And
0: yeah, tell folks, we had a goat show and then switched into cattle, and really kind of have a three junior national shows back to back to back.
1: Right? We do, yep. We have the junior national gelvies, and then we'll finish off the summer with the Simmentals.
0: Yeah, I just talked to somebody from the Maine Association as they were wrapping up their show. So, yeah, we know that facility, and they want to be here. And I'm sure you love hearing that, right?
1: We do, yeah. The barns have been busy. People have been shopping. They've been out and about on the town. I mean, it's been a really good couple of weeks. And so it's great to see that people are out here enjoying themselves and having a little fun in the summer here in Grand Island.
0: There's a lot of work that goes into it, trying to keep these facilities nice and new. And when you switch over from one to another, there's a whole crew that's to come. And you're laughing because it's a lot of work.
1: It is. It's a lot of labor. It's a lot of hours. But I have a fantastic team, and we bring in some outside people to help us make it happen. And so I'm very lucky to have a team that is willing to put in those long hours, long days. And, you know, you feed them, you treat them right, and we make it work. And the shows go on, and we make it happen.
0: You know, people like coming here. Just make it an easy place to show, don't you think?
1: Absolutely. We have a lot of great amenities. And the buildings, they might be getting dated, but we are doing everything we can to bring them up to speed and, you know, have the buildings ready to go for the next shows, and everyone seems to love it.
0: You got the audio system, you got the big screen so people can see in the barns what's going on, the video, all those things kind of add to it, don't they?
1: Absolutely. And we have a great partnership with Nebraska State Fair to where, you know, they are helping us out on making these things run smoothly. So it's very exciting. It's exciting summer, and it's exciting new chapter for GI Expo and what we can do there.
0: And as mentioned, GI Expo, that's kind of the new entity. I know people have probably heard, well, things have changed a little bit. It's your job to help facilitate and do what these shows need to do to be successful, right?
1: Absolutely. So I'm kind of overseeing all the events and livestock shows that happen on the campus and seeing what we can bring in that's new and continue improving what we already have. So.
0: And this summer, yeah, a really busy summer. But these shows, I imagine, they start to probably look out three, four, I don't know how many years in advance.
1: I mean, this last show we just had was one of our biggest shows that we've had. And it was successful. It was great. But, yeah, we look out on that calendar 3 to 5 years out.
0: Yeah, because we've had people like the Angus and the Herefords. They've all been here. In fact, most of them have been here multiple times. And you want to continue to build those relationships to keep bringing them back, right?
1: Absolutely, yeah. A lot of people like to return here because they know what they're getting. They know that we run a great facility here. And that the people here are good, and so we like to keep having them come back.
0: Andrea Peachy, GI Expo Executive Director on the Road for Agriculture. This is Steve White coming to you from Fauner Park in Grand Island.
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4: ABC News, I'm Sherry Preston. The Supreme Court handing down two rulings on immigration this morning. One allows the Trump administration to cancel protected status for immigrants from Haiti and Syria. The other clears the way for asylum seekers to be turned away at the U.S.-Mexico border. Search and rescue teams continue trying to find people who may be caught under rubble of buildings in Caracas, Venezuela, following two earthquakes that struck nearly back-to-back on Thursday. Jason Wang, an American in Venezuela, with more on what it's like there now.
5: It seems like it's calmed down a lot, and I'm currently actually heading east outside of Caracas into the jungles. I just wanted to be away from the city. in case of aftershocks. But, it, you know, life outside of Caracas seems pretty normal from what I've seen so far.
4: 164 people were killed. The government's preferred measure of inflation shows an increase of 4.1% from last year. This is ABC News. An explosive Capitol Hill meeting on Iran and a change of heart following it. ABC's Mary Bruce has more on the fight over the War Powers Resolution, which passed the Senate Tuesday night, but then that vote was reversed last night.
6: Motion is not agreed to.
7: Senate Republicans reversing course to align with the president, rejecting a previous bipartisan rebuke of Trump's war powers. Two Republican senators, Bill Cassidy and Rand Paul, changing their votes. The about-face coming just hours after the president's meeting with Senate Republicans on Capitol Hill descended into a shouting match over the war in Iran. Trump furious, lashing out at several Republicans, including Cassidy, who previously voted to limit his war powers.
4: Sharp increases in prices for Apple products are coming, between $100 and $300 for each device. Apple says the increases are caused by the extraordinary surge in demand for AI memory and storage. I'm Sherry Preston, ABC News.
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28: So I think really the entire winter wheat growing areas in the Great Plains have really struggled this year between drought and freeze. You know, now we're getting close to harvest, or your listeners in north central, northwest Kansas are in the midst of harvest. And now we've got rainfall. And so overall crop quality has been really hit or miss this year. In a lot of cases has been very poor. I think USDA has rated the Kansas wheat crop at least poor to very poor, over 50% of it. So really, when you have conditions like this, crop insurance definitely comes into play and is top of mind for a lot of growers. Across the area, there are a lot of claims that are being made. My recommendation has been to all the customers that I work with, if you think your crop condition is worthy of filing a claim, make sure you reach out sooner than later because of all the claims that are having to be handled.
17: That's been today's Westbred Update.
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30: Today, weather forecast calls for cloudy,
6: cool and damp conditions here this Thursday across the region. Light rain showers this morning. Some areas of fog. We'll be looking at some redeveloping showers. Some weak, generally garden variety thunderstorms this afternoon. This evening, cannot rule out maybe a isolated stronger storm. Temperatures only 60s, mid and upper 60s, mid 50s tonight, mid and upper 80s Friday, 90s this weekend, sunny and dry. I'm Day Weather Meteorologist Mark Huer.
2: It is Thursday morning, June 25th, and this is AgriTalk. Welcome to AgriTalk. I'm your host, Chip Flory. The soy complex is leading the effort for a late-week recovery in the grain markets. Both meal and oil are pulling to the upside. Corn is higher, and wheat is just slightly higher. Cattle futures are being dragged higher by the cash market, and lean hog futures are mixed this morning. The spotlight on happenings in the fertilizer industry is certainly warranted, and the efforts to reopen the Strait of Hormuz seem to be having an influence on prices. We'll talk with Corey Rosenbusch from the Fertilizer Institute about that, and we're inching closer to the June 30 acreage report. We'll talk with Jim McCormick from AgMarket.net about their estimates for planted acres. Angie Stump Denton will have a screwworm update after the news, and I'll have some thoughts at the end of the show about market access. But we are going to start with some big news from the Supreme Court. Haley Bickelhop has the details. Good morning, Haley.
10: Good morning, Chip. Yeah, you're exactly right. Just in about the last hour, some big news dropped from the Supreme Court. They made a ruling on the Monsanto versus Durnell case. So this is one that we've been talking about for a number of months since they had that oral hearing earlier this summer, so in spring. The outcome was 7-2, and they ruled that FRFA preempts state labeling. So the Supreme Court in this case is siding with Bayer. So Chip, for farmers using Roundup or other chemicals on their crops, this could be a positive for ensuring access to inputs, because now they're saying that there's one decision maker, the EPA, not the EPA in 50 plus states. So the court has reasoned that by allowing state court lawsuits to question the failure to warn labeling, that puts Bayer in the position of having to, one, either stop selling the product or add information to their label that the EPA does not require. Right. So that's really just the high level right here. Obviously, there's the whole case to read through. I've been looking at Bayer's statement too. They say, you know, that they think that this is a positive for science and for farmers, but that they're still reading through everything. I do have some interviews set up later today with some experts on this topic. So we're going to dive into all those details on Ag Day for tomorrow morning.
2: Good. Excellent. Excellent. The bottom line here is, it number one, it's a 7-2 decision. And the two dissenters are quite often opposing each other.
10: Yes.
2: Okay?
10: Yes.
2: So what's it makes for an interesting pairing on the dissent side. But when you get 7 of the 9 agreeing on this, that, listen, EPA is the one that needs to set the rules on the labeling requirements on these products, that is good news for all of agriculture, I believe, is what it looks like to me. I mean, that's what I'm picking up. Some of the statements from ASA, some of the other statements out there are all leaning that this is a very good decision from the Supreme Court. So good stuff. Good stuff. And it just happened.
10: That'll be interesting. Exactly. Just happened. And one of my questions, you know, going forward with the language in the House and the language in the Senate about the farm bill, I mean, what is going to go forward on some of this pesticide labeling discussion there? And so I think that's going to be some questions down the road that we have to get answers to. But, you know, it's been a busy 24 hours in ag news, Chip, because the president is asking Congress to approve more than $11 billion in additional aid for farmers. And in that ask, he's also throwing out his support once again for year-round E15. Pretty big news there. The White House supplemental funding request sent on Wednesday cites that high fuel and fertilizer costs since the war in Iran are prompting this. $10 billion would be for row and specialty crop farmers for crops that were planted in 2026. And about $1.1 billion would be for Florida farmers affected by winter storms in late 2025 and early 2026. So this adds on top to the $12 billion in aid for farmers in the Farmer Bridge Assistance Program. So if we look at then E15, the National Corn Growers Association is thanking a president, thanking the president in a statement. They're urging the Senate to take up this discussion as quickly as possible. So, really some interesting information on the White House just yesterday.
2: Yeah, we've got a lot to cover, and we'll get an update on that, on all of that, from Jim Wiesmeyer tomorrow morning on the Free For All.
10: Exactly. And, you know, later tonight is the Rose Garden dinner at the White House with a number of farmers. I'm sure the president is going to be talking about this there and a number of other things as well. Also, just yesterday, Chip, I spoke with Senate Ag Committee Chairman John Bozeman about the Farm Bill 2.0. Now, he tells me that this is a working draft, that it's good right now, but he says it's not perfect. So he's really excited to hear feedback from people on this bill. Here's what he considers is one of the bill's biggest wins.
12: Probably the most important policy thing that we're able to do is make it such that the loan limits, 2018 Farm Bill was based on 2012 data, so you can imagine what it cost to do things back then, the money that you needed to borrow to build things, to buy equipment, whatever, that is increased dramatically. So we were able to raise the caps now to get that back in sync.
10: Chip Bozeman also tells me that the provision that would fix California Proposition 12 that was excluded from this bill, he tells me about where

0: plants owned and operated by the federal government. I'm
1: Right.
0: not sure growers would appreciate the federal government owning and operating these plants. We're a free enterprise economy. Markets work. We have to let them work. I don't think we want to be a socialist fertilizer industry.
1: Right. Help me understand something. And we've only got 30 seconds left. The U.S. imports almost all of its potash. Is it possible to increase domestic potash production?
0: It's possible to increase. We're less than 2% of total market now. That increase would be marginal. We're still
1: Okay.
0: going to have to import a lot of potash.
1: All right. But boy, the phosphate side of things is where we need some help, isn't it?
0: Yeah, potash has remained very stable. It's a critical
1: Yeah.
0: mineral. Phosphate production is really difficult, especially to compete on a global market.
1: Right. So we need to continue to do what we can to support the imports of the phosphate products. Corey, thank you. Appreciate you coming on here and
0: Always.
1: giving us an update. Thank you.
0: Always a pleasure. Thanks, Chip.
1: All right, Corey Rosenbusch, President and CEO of the Fertilizer Institute, Jim McCormick, AgMarket.net, next.
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1: Joining us, ProFarmer economist Lane Acree. Lane, a nice move in the soy complex. Both products are pulling to the upside. Got beans double digits higher. What's going on there?
5: Yeah, we saw 200,000 metric tons confirmed to China in today's export sales report, and there was another half million metric ton for unknown destination. So I think that's got the market kind of riled up. We've heard rumors that China booked around 600,000 metric tons last week, and this is about where that was at. So I think that's got bulls stirred up here this morning. We've got July beans up about 12 cents at 11.20 and a half. Meals trading higher as well. We're $1.30 at about 3.05. July bean oil up 61 points at 70.07 cents. And corn's favoring the upside today as well. We've got July corn up just over about 2.5 cents at 409 and a half. D's corn's up 4 cents, just shy of that big 440 mark. That's been a big technical resistance over the past week. And July SRW futures up 2.5 cents right now, 588 and a quarter. July HRW futures up 0.75 cents at 618.
1: All right, a little bit of movement to the upside in the cattle complex.
5: Yeah, the front side of the fats are working higher. We're up about 40 cents, just shy of 247. Feeder still leading to the upside. We've seen the feeder cattle index has just been surging higher, and that's been helping lift futures here. We're up about a buck at 373, 775 in that August contract. We've had cash trade initiate at 260 in fats, but it's not doing much to stir the bulls. That feeder cattle index is really underpinning. So it's interesting, this disconnect between the fundamentals and the futures in both those markets. Hogs under pressure here this morning. We're down 80 cents to 95.90. We've got the hogs and pigs report this afternoon. Likely seeing some positioning ahead of that.
1: Excellent. Thank you, Lane. That is ProFarmer economist Lane Acree on Markets Now.
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7: 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Grains are mixed to mostly higher this morning after falling lower overnight. We're seeing some recovery today with soybeans rallying after a positive export report that showed a strong 1.36 million metric tons of bean inspections, with a good portion of those headed to China. Corn is bouncing as well with support from the soybeans and continued strong demand. And wheat futures are mixed, feeling some support from the row crops and an uptick in crude oil prices, but still feeling some harvest pressure and competition from falling Russian and European wheat values. Cattle futures are slightly higher as we wait for any cash business to develop this week. And hogs are lower ahead of the quarterly hogs and pigs report today. July corn is up 2 1/4. At 409 1/4, December up 3 1/2 at 438 1/4. July soybeans up 11 3/4 at 1120 1/2. November up 13 1/4 at 1148 1/4. July Chicago wheat up 2 3/4 at 588. September up 2 1/4 at 598 1/4. July Kansas City wheat up 1 1/4 at 618 1/2. September up 2 at 627 1/2. July soybean meal up 160 at 305.20. July bean oil up 39 at 69.85. June live cattle are up 75 cents at 256.75. August up 42 at 246.95. August feeders up 95 at 373.87. September up 92 at 371.55. August lean hogs are down 92 at 95.77. 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
12: Chip primarily has to do with some of it was just the spring weather. The other part of it is we are hearing there was some adjustments being made a little bit more in the south, what due to the high fertilizer cost. I mean, if you look at where who locks in the fertilizer, the heart of the Midwest tends to do a lot of that pre-buying of the fertilizer fall application. As we went a little bit further south, we found that not as much was locked in, and that might have forced some producers to make that hard decision, obviously to go to a little bit cheaper crop simply because of the spike in the fertilizer price due to the Iranian war.
1: Yeah, yeah. But at the same time, Jim, that corn market was making the move up to that mid-May high. And that May price action, both markets seemed to be trying to hold on to some acres, weren't they?
12: They were both trying to buy some acres. Like you said, it's going to be interesting to see where it is. Like I said, we're not looking for a big adjustment. There are some people that thought, hey, this corn acreage is going to be closer to 94, thinking that maybe, you know, that fertilizer made a move. But like you said, that $5 corn, you made a great point. That probably encouraged a lot of producers to stick with the rotation. I've been doing this for 30 years, Chip. In general, what I have found, the most successful guys are the ones that come up with the game plan and they stick with the game plan. If you try to chase the market and the move or this spike here, this spike there, you tend to make the wrong maneuvering. So I think in general, the American producer said, you know what, this is the game plan. I'm going to stick with it. And that's what they did. That's why we're not looking for a major revision.
1: Yeah. Yeah. I'll tell you, in the conversation that I had with Sean Haney on Real Agriculture yesterday, I said the same thing. I just don't expect that there's going to be much movement from the March numbers. Now, it can happen. We got to keep that in mind. Now, if we take 400,000 off from the March, that would be down 3.9 million from last year. Bean acres, if we add 600,000 from March intentions, that would be up 4.1 million from last year. So it's nearly a one-for-one swap from corn to soybeans, isn't it?
12: Pretty much. I mean, it's just pretty much a rotation. You know, we rotate. Remember, yeah, a year ago, we rotated, bought a lot, brought a lot of corn acres in. Remember that corn acreage adjustment from the March survey to the final numbers after certification increased about 3 million acres. So we had that big shift into corn a year ago. And this is part of it. It's just rotation back out of that corn back to beans. Now, where I'm at here in northern Illinois, it is a ton of corn on corn. That is what they do. And when you drive around, that's what most of the producers do. I have not noticed a big shift in bean acres here in northern Illinois.
1: Okay. Okay. So if we get a 94.9 and an 85.3, it doesn't have that big of an impact on the supply side of the balance sheets either, does it, Jim?
12: It's not going to have much of an impact at all. And, right, you know, we're going to get that number at least on the supply side. And then it's really just going to fall back to how is the weather going to perform as we go into July. It's been a very wet spring for certain locations of the country. Is that going to continue? We've got the first heat moving in for next week. Then on top of it, you get some places in the far west parts of Iowa. They haven't had a lot of rain. They're worried about that heat coming in. So that yield is probably going to have a bigger impact on this balance sheet when it's all said and done than where this acre, where this number comes in. Now, the one wild card I will point out, Chip, on the report is the acreage gets the headline, no doubt about it. This quarterly grain stock number for corn is going to be the wild card, in my opinion. That acre, you know, the feed and residual, feed, we know the residual is kind of the slush fund, and it's always an argument within the industry what exactly makes up the residual part of that category of feed and residual. But what we do know is the current number is 740 million bushel increase in that category year on year. And that is the big debate, I think, within the brokerage industry, within the ag industry within itself is that number accurate? Are we really feeding that many more bushels? Because the cattle herd is obviously at the tightest level in 40, 50 years, but the weights are very big. We also had a rebound in the amount of eggs being produced. So is it going to balance out, or are we going to find out potentially that maybe that feed number is too high? That could show up on this quarterly grain stock, and that might actually have a bigger impact on the market supply side than the adjustment in the yield or the adjustment in the acres, at least on the corn side of the balance sheet.
1: Right. Well, that uncertainty over the feed and residual category, that's why we're trading under 410. That's why we're knocking on the door at $4 in the front month contract, isn't it?
12: Well, that's it. I mean, the reality is this. When push comes to shove, the market trades with what it knows. And right now, what it knows is you're looking at a $2 billion carryout. If you believe that feed and residual number is a little bit overstated, that carryout could come up to 2.2, 2.3. And the fact of the matter is, when you look at economic value, that puts you closer to $4 corn, unfortunately. Now, chart-wise, last night, July corn filled the gap that we left when the September contract went off the board a year ago on the weekly chart at 405 and a quarter, and we've bounced off of that so far today. The long, long-term support, Chip, what I'm looking at is you had a low from 2 years ago and a low from last year made in August timeframe. That same draw on that trend line, that crosses around 380. That may be your worst case downward projection into the fall. But the good news, I don't think that's going to happen the December corn contract. I believe that would probably happen on the September contract. So Sep corn, worst case scenario, I think could go to 380. That puts these corn down near 4. But just like the past 2 years, I think you'll see an early fall low and then the market work its way back up.
1: Okay. All right. Excellent. It was good to see China confirmed in the export sales report this morning on the bean buys, wasn't it?
12: 100% good to know. Good to see. Now, we just need to see more of it. Was it just kind of scratching the ground a little bit? Are they going to get aggressive? We know they've committed to $25 million, according to the USDA. The Trump administration says they need another $17 billion. Chip, I'm very optimistic they're going to do it. I really believe it. My biggest fear, though, this is a political type of situation. Part of the deal was they wanted us to lower tariffs. We wanted them to lower tariffs on their ag goods so their private people could buy it. Those deals have not gotten wrangled out. History would tell me human nature will wait to the final deal to get it done, which may happen in August. Because remember, the next big meeting between Trump and Xi is late September. So, and if the Chinese play as well as they are, what do? Chip, they're very they're buying close to the vest. August lows have been the low the last couple of years. So I think we'll get the deal, and I think they'll get aggressive. I just fear it's not going to happen in July. It's going to happen in August.
1: So we're seeing what can happen when they show up on the export sales report for soybeans. And all we're really doing is confirming what was in the market last week. If they show up on the export sales report for corn, you know, as part of that extra $17 billion that's on top of the 25 million metric tons, that would get an impact, a reaction from the market, wouldn't it, Jim?
12: I definitely think it would, because I think that would be a game changer. I think the 25 million, I think most people believe it's going to happen. We're just getting confirmation of it. If they would come in and buy corn or buy something unexpected, especially in big amounts, potentially, I think the market would definitely respect it. And I think that would argue that you, whatever that headline comes in, Chip, that they're stepping in and buying. I think that sets the low for the year, because that's what the market does. The world keys off of China. When China's just that 10,000-pound gorilla, when it comes in and says, I'm buying, then it forces the rest of the world who wants to buy our goods to say, well, if China's stepping up and buying, I got to join the foray and I got to get in there and buy it. We've set the low. So, like I said, I'm trying to be optimistic. I believe China's going to buy. It's just a matter of timing.
1: Right, right. And, boy, I appreciate what you're saying there about the signal that it would be to all the other corn importers out there, that if you're going to get coverage, you probably had better go ahead and get it done, because if China does step in and start buying, I think it's part of the reason that Mexico has been just scaled down buying in here, Jim, isn't it?
12: Oh, I think that's definitely, they're buying, they've got that feed industry. The other thing you got to keep in mind, Chip, there's a big article out on the news talking about, there's a fund that's talking about buying like $500 billion worth of food plays. They're looking to super El Nino, and you're starting to get spec money to talk about what are they going to invest in. El Nino doesn't have a big impact in the U.S., but it does tend to have big impacts in other countries around the world. And there are people talking that this could cause a food crisis and bring the price of food up. And that will bring money into the game as well. So you could get, like I said, the perfect combination is you get China coming in and buying as part of a political deal with President Trump. But on top of it, you get this spec money that we saw what happens when the funds went in it. They push that market dramatically higher. We just got to give them a reason to come back in. And maybe the inflation play is still there potentially.
1: Right, right. Man, oh, man. That's big news right there. Jim, good stuff. Thank you for the work you did on those acreage estimates and your perspectives. Thanks, buddy.
12: Thank you.
1: All right. That is Jim McCormick, COO of AgMarket.net. We'll be right back. I've got some thoughts on market access next.
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1: Joining me now, Marion Kalmer, the inventor of the Kalmer corn head. Marion, let's talk about residue management. What do you compare perfect corn residue to? What should it look like?
17: Well, we like to make as small a pieces as possible. The BT chopper
16: They're cuts them up, they're about an inch and a quarter long, but the real secret to our accelerated composition is shearing the stalk into two halves so we expose the pith for the earthworms.
1: Gotcha. Doesn't the wind move this around quite a bit?
16: You know, the pieces are so small, the wind to surface area ratio really never

0: this week. 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
7: ABC News, I'm Sherry Preston. The Supreme Court delivering victories to the Trump administration in a pair of immigration rulings. One allows the rejection of asylum seekers at the U.S.-Mexico border, says ABC's Devin Dwyer.
8: This was a decision over a policy from the first Trump administration known as metering or turn back. It was basically an effort to shut the door at ports of entry across the southern border to prevent migrants, immigrants, from even stepping foot on U.S. soil to file a claim for asylum.
7: The other case allows for the cancellation of temporary protective status for Syrians and Haitians living in the U.S. At least 164 people killed, nearly 1,000 injured, but those numbers are sure to go higher after a pair of powerful earthquakes rocked Venezuela. One quake was a magnitude 7.2 and the other a magnitude 7.5. The Fed's preferred inflation gauge out today shows prices up 4.1% between this May and last May. This is ABC News. Behind construction and oil field work, farming and ranching have the highest rates of suicide among all professions, according to the CDC. ABC's Jim Ryan in Texas has more on mental health services tailored to the agriculture community that are being rolled out nationwide.
9: The problems faced by farmers and ranchers are unrelenting.
10: You got data centers going up, taking the land. You've got drought, floods, wildfires, new world screw worm, rising input.
9: Texas
10: costs.
9: Agriculture Commissioner Sid Miller.
10: There's a lot of uncertainty comes from living off the land.
9: He tells ABC News that the AgriStress Helpline hears from rural people in need daily.
10: We've saved over 300 lives here in Texas.
9: And nearly a dozen states now offer the service. Jim Ryan, ABC News in Dallas-Fort Worth.
7: If you or someone you know is struggling with thoughts of suicide, you can get help by calling 988. Apple is raising the price of some of its new MacBook Air and MacBook Pros, citing rising demand and rising cost of fitting the new laptops with AI-capable chips. Jerry Preston, ABC News.
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6: Good morning, Scott's Bluff, and a very good Thursday to everyone across western Nebraska, southeastern Wyoming. After yet another very active afternoon and evening of strong and some severe weather, we're going to be looking at some periods of rain showers, areas of fog, some light showers, maybe a couple of stronger thunderstorms this afternoon, and overall, well, below average temperatures for what is now basically late June here across the High Plains and Rockies. We're not going to be looking at a severe weather threat today outside of maybe an isolated strong to severe storm late in the day. Temperatures will start to rebound Friday as we begin to see a southwest flow taking over here in the central Rockies and High Plains. That's going to start to bring in some warm air advection, dry out the atmosphere. Then we heat up for the weekend as a strong southwest flow advances into the High Plains as a trough of low pressure, an unseasonably cool trough of low pressure moves in the Pacific Northwest and northern Rockies. I'll have more in just a moment.
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2: Your day weather forecast calls for cloudy, cool, and damp conditions here this Thursday across the region. Light rain showers this morning. Some areas of fog. We'll be looking at some redeveloping showers, some weak, generally garden variety thunderstorms this afternoon, this evening. Cannot rule out maybe a isolated, stronger storm. Temperatures only 60s, mid and upper 60s, mid 50s tonight, mid and upper 80s Friday, 90s this weekend, sunny and dry. I'm day weather meteorologist Mark Huer.
3: There is an area of rain around eastern Wyoming and parts of the Panhandle, and it is raining here at Scott's Bluff right now, and a temperature reading at 65 degrees under cloudy conditions. Some of the legacy co-op locations right now, 58 at Bridgeport, 60 at Dalton, 61 at Main Street Market at Kimball, 56 at Alliance. Check weather information anytime through KNEB.com. Click weather and then the weather in your neighborhood for webcams and weather conditions at legacy co-op locations around the area.
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3: Now it is time for an update on KNEB News. With that report, here is Dave Strang.
8: Thank you, Steve, and good morning. City of Gearing officials announced yesterday that the Allred Brothers Fireworks Show will be held at the Five Rocks Amphitheater as originally planned, weather and other conditions permitting. On June 22nd, the Gearing City Council gave staff the ability to consider other options for the location of the show. After further discussion, meeting at different sites, and assessing conditions, it was determined the event would remain at the amphitheater. City staff will work to mitigate issues with blowing dirt, and Gearing Fire Department personnel will be on scene during the show in the event they're needed. As a legal fight between the Attorney General and City of Lincoln gets underway over who gets to set minimum wage rates, a new report says teen unemployment in Nebraska has exploded over the past few years. The Employment Policies Institute says youth unemployment in the state saw the highest spike in the country from 3.81% in May of 2023 to 9.35% last month. EPI Research Director Rebecca Paxton tells KNEB News that corresponds to the yearly wage hikes of Initiative 433 passed by voters in 2022.
9: Businesses are currently faced with a lot of costs, just like residents are, supply costs, rent, other types of benefits that they're offering. All of those costs are going up. And at the same time, the minimum wage in Nebraska has also gone up. And so while there may be some external factors that, state lawmakers can't control or businesses themselves can't control, with the addition of this new mandate, we've seen, the correlation of teen unemployment going up and the minimum wage going up.
8: Paxton notes many economists and businesses across the country have said loss of job opportunities would be one of the impacts as Nebraska and many other states made changes in the fight for 15. Nebraska lawmakers approved a lower teen minimum wage of $13.75 this year with an annual 1.75% increase, but Lincoln approved an ordinance to force a $15 an hour rate for everyone in the city with an annual rate increase.

0: firm. Nebraskans experiencing significant increases in valuations or property taxes can call 402-471-9554 or visit the state's Property Tax Hotline website to submit their information. It's been a busy June for firefighters in the Nebraska Panhandle battling the South Fork Fire near Fort Robinson, but some excellent news yesterday. KNEB.TV's Ryan Murphy has more.
1: After 2 weeks of firefighting efforts in the northern Nebraska Panhandle, the South Elk Fork Fire is now 100% contained, holding steady at nearly 39,700 acres. Firefighters remained on the scene today, patrolling for hot spots, extinguishing smoldering stump holes, repairing dozer lines, and removing hazardous trees along trails at Fort Robinson State Park to improve visitor safety. A burned area emergency response team is also assessing damage to watersheds, roads, trails, and cultural sites, with aerial surveys underway to help identify areas of risk for erosion and flash flooding following recent thunderstorms. Tribal representatives will also take part in future assessments because of the area's significant historical and cultural importance. Management of the fire transitions back to the Nebraska National Forest and Grasslands Wednesday night, as officials thanked the Rocky Mountain Complex Incident Management Team 2 for its support during the incident. From the KNEB Newsroom, I'm Ryan Murphy.
0: Now that they've taken care of those dirty, rotten scoundrels, the Theater West Summer Repertory is ready to tackle their drinking habits. That's the name of the next show, premiering Friday night at the Judy Chalupka Theater at WNCC's Scottsbluff campus. Cast members Jason Pasqua and Dickie Briggs joined the KNEB News Extra program to give a synopsis about what this comedy is all about.
2: There's a bunch of nuns in the convent, and they are making wine in order to save the convent. They are not supposed to be doing that. And from there, hilarity ensues. It's a farce. We've got doors opening and closing rapidly. We've got people disguised as people, disguised as people, disguised as people.
3: Very Shakespearean in that way.
2: Absolutely Shakespearean farce. Yeah.
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7: Good morning, I'm Lacey Shippey for the Rural Radio Network, and it's time to take a look at our midday livestock trade with livestock market analyst Kyle Bumstead. And Kyle, we have seen things turn a little mixed here for the cattle complex. What are you making of today's trade?
8: Good question, Lacey. We started out right out of the gates higher as anticipated here, given that cash market we saw there yesterday as far as these feeder cattle go. Now, hold on to your hats, folks. This could be a record on the index where we could, when the Murkup Basin later, the feeder cattle index preliminary projected to be up $6.11 at 381.94 with a daily average of 396.28 on 4,617 head. That daily average price is $22.21 higher than the previous week. El Reno was up 6 to 368. Bassett averaged 425.55 on index cattle. That's incredible. Even if you take Bassett out of that daily input, it'd still be over 378. So that's impressive here. But what we did see earlier on, we did see these feeders here We're being bull spread now.

0: Now they're being bear spread here by the front end actually being a little bit lower than the deferred contract. And we've actually turned red since we started this broadcast here. Our high today in August feeder cattle was 377.40. We opened at 375.10, and we're making new lows in the day here. Just dropped down to 372.37. We're at 372.60, down 32.5 cents here on this August feeder cattle contract. So a lot of day left. A lot can happen here before the end of the week yet, too. A lot of week left yet before the close tomorrow. Live cattle side of things here, we did see some cash bids out there starting to surface. We did see a major here bid to 255 in Kansas and Nebraska. Those are passed. We did see a regional packer here bidding 408 to 410. That was passed as well, too. Did see on the Fed Cattle Exchange here 260 and 262 reserve prices and no trades on that as well. So a very interesting move here. Haven't seen any cash. A lot of moving parts yet and a lot of week left to trade here in just a few hours lately.
1: Thank you, Kyle. That is Kyle Bumstead, our livestock market analyst here on the Rural Radio Network.
2: As we celebrate America's birthday, Nebraska's agricultural story continues with leaders like Mike Johanns. 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A graduate of Creighton University and a practicing attorney in Nebraska, he carried that perspective into public service as Nebraska's governor and later as the 28th U.S. Secretary of Agriculture. Throughout his career, he focused on strengthening rural communities, expanding value-added agriculture, and supporting renewable fuels. His path reflects a lifelong connection in agriculture, from farm roots to federal leadership. 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
8: This news story recently released. Although news stories about disturbing events can be worth your attention, good news benefits your mental health. Their result suggested that even if you are exposed to a daily barrage of bad news, hearing about the kindness of others helps you be happier and protects you against what some researchers call mean world syndrome, an anxious outlook caused by an overestimation of the world's dangers. Thus, the good stuff, although we didn't have to do all the research to come up with it.
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7: All right, what are you going to share today on the good stuff?
8: I've shared one increment of this. It's called The Awakening, and I have another insert for today's program.
7: Well, let's do that.
8: All right, a time comes in your life when you finally get it. When, in the midst of all of your fears and insanity, you stop dead in your tracks, and somewhere the voice inside your head cries out, "Enough!" Enough fighting and crying or struggling to hold on. And like a child quieting down after a blind tantrum, your sobs begin to subside. You shudder once or twice. You blink back your tears and begin to look at the world through new eyes. This is your awakening. So you learn to stand on your own, to take care of yourself. And in the process, a sense of safety and security is born of self-reliance. You stop judging and pointing fingers, and you begin to accept people as they are and to overlook their shortcomings and human frailties, and in the process, a sense of peace and contentment is born of forgiveness. You realize that much of the way you view yourself and the world around you is a result of all the messages and opinions that have been ingrained into your psyche. During the awakening, you begin to sift through all the junk you've been fed about how you should behave, how you should look, how much you should weigh, what you should wear, what you should do for a living, how much money you should make, what you should drive, how and where you should live, who you should marry, the importance of having and raising children, and what you owe your parents, family, and friends. During this awakening, you learn to open up to new worlds and different points of view, and you begin assessing and redefining who you are and what you really stand for. You learn the difference between wanting and needing, and you begin to discard the doctrines and values you've outgrown or should never have bought into in the beginning. And in the process, you learn to go with your instincts. You learn that it is truly in giving that we receive, and that there is power and glory in creating and contributing, and you stop maneuvering through life merely as a consumer looking for your next fix. And I'll wrap this segment up with, you learn that principles such as honesty and integrity are not the outdated ideals of a bygone era, but the mortar that holds together the foundation upon which you must build a life. That's all happening after that awakening I spoke of.
7: Do you remember John? Well, John was sitting outside his local pub enjoying a quiet pint when a nun walked up and said loudly, "Drinking alcohol is a sin. It is the blood of the devil." John replied calmly, "How do you know that if you've never had a drink?" The nun said, "I have never touched alcohol." John smiled. "Then let me buy you one, and if you still think that it's evil afterward, I'll quit drinking forever." The nun hesitated, then agreed, as long as no one noticed. John went to the bar and said quietly, "One beer for me and a vodka, but put it in a teacup." The bartender looked up and said, "Don't tell me. It's that nun again, right?"
8: Oh.
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9: The Chris Cottrell with you again this hour as we get to our update from the sports desk on the Rural Radio Network. We'll start with Legion Baseball from last night. We had a pair of broadcasts, another tight game between the Wesco Zephyrs and Alliance. Another win for Alliance. The Spartans, a 4-2 winner over the Z's. Big night for Alliance's Nason Thompson at the plate, 3-for-3, 2 RBI, and he made a sparkling defensive play at third to prevent a run and possible big inning. Alliance now 3-0 against the Zephyrs this season, and Wesco head coach Jason Blanco says Alliance makes a ton of winning plays, and then he had this message for his team after the loss.
10: We've been talking about it the last week or so, and really just wanting the ball when it's your chance, and taking opportunities when we have them, and not to get down. We've got a lot of baseball to play still, and more so, I mean, this is a good test for us. It's a good learning opportunity to do some things different when we're in this situation when it matters there at the end of the season. So really just reinforcing some things we've talked about all year.
9: The Zephyrs got nice outings at the plate from both Henry Blanco and Caleb Berta, both notching three-hit games. Zephyrs with back-to-back losses to Shadron and Alliance ahead of a big weekend tournament that starts today in Cheyenne. They're scheduled to open this morning at 11 against Mark Moran's team out of Fort Collins. The Zephyrs head to Cheyenne with a 16-15 record. In the juniors last night, all Alliance, they beat the Express 13-1. Gehring hosted Shadron, and for Platte Valley Companies, they lost the game they resumed from earlier this month, 8-7. They trailed 8-4 in the fourth inning to begin that one last night. Then they bounced back nicely to win the regularly scheduled game, beating Shadron 8-2. Hunter Fankhauser and Grayer Hinton had 2 RBI games, and Coulter Shelliteau on the mound struck out 7 over 6 innings. He held Shadron to 2 runs, and he got the win. Gehring assistant coach Danny O'Boyle saying it was their most complete win of the season.
11: I thought we pitched very well from the start, and I thought we had a pretty decent approach at the plate. We talked to our guys after game one about coming out and staying aggressive at the plate, because that's something we did in the end of the first game, and they were able to take that into the second game. We were able to plate two right away, and then we kind of cooled off there in the middle innings, and then had a big inning there. I think it was the fourth or fifth inning, and things just kind of snowballed from there.
9: Gehring now 11-7. They'll host Casper in a doubleheader on Saturday. Shadron got the win in the juniors game, beating BNC Steel 14-8. There was no baseball last night for the Western Nebraska Pioneers at Morgan County. That game canceled due to inclement weather. If the weather allows tonight, it'll be the Pioneers playing the Outlaws at Oregon Trail Park Stadium. We'd have that broadcast with Lucas Macklin here on KNEB at 6:20. First pitch at 6:35. Day baseball for the Rockies yesterday at home, looking for a series win over Boston. Red Sox built a 6-3 lead in the middle innings, but the Rockies were able to rally. In the eighth, they take a 7-6 lead, and now looking for a little bit of insurance.
12: 1-2 pitch is hit towards right center field. It's going to get down. It'll score Castro. Carrick digging for two, and he's in there. Red Sox didn't think he'd keep going, but Cole did. An RBI double, his second RBI of the game. Rockies lead it 8-6.
9: The rookie delivers. Jack Corrigan there on the Rockies Radio Network. 8-6 the final. Rockies win 2-3 against Boston. Kyle Freeland survived through six innings, and then Antonio Senzatella, two spotless innings of relief. He got the win. Carrick drove in three. Rockies get today off before a road series starts tomorrow at Minnesota. That's an update for this hour at the Sports Desk. I'm Chris Cottrell.
13: Good morning, Scott's Bluff. Very good Thursday, everyone across western Nebraska, southeastern Wyoming. After yet another very active afternoon and evening of strong and some severe weather, we're going to be looking at some periods of rain showers, areas of fog, some light showers, maybe a couple of stronger thunderstorms this afternoon, and overall, well, below average temperatures for what is now basically late June here across the High Plains and Rockies. We're not going to be looking at a severe weather threat today outside of maybe an isolated strong to severe storm late in the day. Temperatures will start to rebound Friday as we begin to see a southwest flow taking over here in the central Rockies and High Plains. That's going to start to bring in some warm air advection, dry out the atmosphere. Then we heat up for the weekend as a strong southwest flow advances into the High Plains as a trough of low pressure, an unseasonably cool trough of low pressure moves in the Pacific Northwest and Northern Rockies. I'll have more in just a moment.
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13: Your day weather forecast calls for cloudy, cool, and damp conditions here this Thursday across the region. Light rain, rain showers this morning. Some areas of fog. We'll be looking at some redeveloping showers. Some weak, generally garden variety thunderstorms this afternoon, this evening. Cannot rule out maybe a isolated, stronger storm. Temperatures only 60s, mid and upper 60s, mid 50s tonight, mid and upper 80s Friday, 90s this weekend, sunny and dry. I'm Day Weather Meteorologist Just Mark Huer.
19: Areas of rain around eastern Wyoming and portions of the Nebraska Panhandle, raining here at Scotts Bluff, with rain reported at Alliance, also at Kimball. Chadron, cloudy, 61. It's cloudy at Sydney and 60. North Platte right now, a temperature reading at 64, and Ogallala, cloudy and 66. Legacy Co-op locations right now, it's 56 at Alliance, 61 at Main Street Market at Kimball, 58 at Bridgeport, and 60 at Dalton. And under cloudy skies with rain falling, 63 degrees currently at KNEB here at Scotts Bluff.
20: 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The feeling that I have in my heart to know that he's being taken care of and he's got friends there, that's a big relief for me.
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1: Thank you, Steve, and good morning. City of Gehring officials announced yesterday that the Allred Brothers Fireworks Show will be held at the Five Rocks Amphitheater as originally planned, weather and other conditions permitting. On June 22nd, the Gehring City Council gave staff the ability to consider other options for the location of the show. After further discussion, meeting at different sites, and assessing conditions, it was determined the event would remain at the amphitheater. City staff will work to mitigate issues with blowing dirt, and Gehring Fire Department personnel will be on scene during the show in the event they're needed. As a legal fight between the Attorney General and City of Lincoln gets underway over who gets to set minimum wage rates, a new report says teen unemployment in Nebraska has exploded over the past few years. The Employment Policies Institute says youth unemployment in the state saw the highest spike in the country from 3.81% in May of 2023 to 9.35% last month. EPI Research Director Rebecca Paxton tells KNEB News that corresponds to the yearly wage hikes of Initiative 433 passed by voters in 2022.
2: Businesses are currently faced with a lot of costs, just like residents are, supply costs, rent, other types of benefits that they're offering. All of those costs are going up. And at the same time, the minimum wage in Nebraska has also gone up. And so while there may be some external factors that, state lawmakers can't control or businesses themselves can't control, with the addition of this new mandate, we've seen, the correlation of teen unemployment going up and the minimum wage going up.
1: Paxton notes many economists and businesses across the country have said loss of job opportunities would be one of the impacts as Nebraska and many other states made changes in the fight for 15. Nebraska lawmakers approved a lower teen minimum wage of $13.75 this year, with an annual 1.75% increase, but Lincoln approved an ordinance to force a $15 an hour rate for everyone in the city, with an annual rate increase tied to inflation, prompting AG Mike Hilgers to file the suit. Nebraska Governor Jim Pillen has launched a new property tax hotline, giving Nebraskans a chance to share concerns about rising property valuations and increasing tax bills. Pillen says despite nearly $1.7 billion in state-funded property tax relief and efforts to limit local government spending, property owners continue to see higher tax burdens as valuations rise and local levies remain unchanged. The governor says the hotline is intended to help lawmakers better understand the impact property taxes are having across the state and encourage action on long-term reform. Nebraskans experiencing significant increases in valuations or property taxes can call 402-471-9554 or visit the state's property tax hotline website to submit their information. It's been a busy June for firefighters in the Nebraska Panhandle battling the South Fork Fire near Fort Robinson, but some excellent news yesterday. KNEB.TV's Ryan Murphy has more.
3: After 2 weeks of firefighting efforts in the northern Nebraska Panhandle, the South Fork Fire is now 100% contained, holding steady at nearly 39,700 acres. Firefighters remained on the scene today, patrolling for hot spots, extinguishing smoldering stump holes, repairing dozer lines, and removing hazardous trees along trails in Fort Robinson State Park to improve visitor safety. A burned area emergency response team is also assessing damage to watersheds, roads, trails, and cultural sites, with aerial surveys underway to help identify areas of risk for erosion and flash flooding following recent thunderstorms. Tribal representatives will also take part in future assessments because of the area's significant historical and cultural importance. Management of the fire transitions back to the Nebraska National Forest and Grasslands Wednesday night, as officials thanked the Rocky Mountain Complex Incident Management Team 2 for its support during the incident. From the KNEB Newsroom, I'm Ryan Murphy.
1: Now that they've taken care of those dirty, rotten scoundrels, the Theater West Summer Repertory is ready to tackle their drinking habits. That's the name of the next show premiering Friday night at the Judy Chalupka Theater at WNCC's Scottsbluff campus. Cast members Jason Pasqua and Dickie Briggs joined the KNEB News Extra program to give a synopsis about what this comedy is all about.
4: There's a bunch of nuns in the convent, and they are making wine in order to save the convent. They are not supposed to be doing that. And from there, hilarity ensues. It's a farce. We've got doors opening and closing rapidly. We've got people disguised as people, disguised as people, disguised as people.
5: Very Shakespearean in that way.
4: In fact, yeah.
5: Very Shakespearean. Yeah, yeah, yeah, absolutely, yeah, absolutely. Shakespearean farce.
4: Yeah.
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16: Thank you, Bill. It is Thursday, June 25th, 2026. Here's what's happening today in America. DOJ brings the hammer. Biden judge hits ICE. A Mamdani sweep. And Denmark says enough. It's all coming up, and Bill's going to be here with your message of the day. But first, the Department of Justice did not hold back against Antifa members. Nine of them received a total of 450 years behind bars. A 12-person jury heard from 46 witnesses, saw 210 exhibits proving that these nine defendants wore all black, covered their faces, brought 11 firearms and body armor, shot off fireworks outside of an ICE detention facility outside of Fort Worth. They shot these fireworks off to distract the officers, then opened fire on them. One of these Antifa guys fired 30 rounds at an unarmed officer. This was 4th of July last year. One of those rounds shot an officer in the neck. The leader of the Antifa group was sentenced to 100 years in prison for attempted murder. Five of them got 50 years, and then another guy got 70 years for one crime and then 30 years for another. A federal judge, appointed by Joe Biden, is blocking ICE agents from arresting illegal aliens at courthouses. This judge is from the Northern District of California. The courthouse policy has been one that has been widely used by the Trump administration. They say it's one of the safest ways for ICE agents to conduct immigration enforcement. A Homeland Security lawyer says when a judge sentences a defendant, the defendant's taken into custody. If an alien is ordered removed by an immigration judge, the same thing should happen. A district judge ordering otherwise is naked judicial activism in service of an anti-American open borders agenda. This judge's ruling also prevents ICE from holding illegal aliens in short-term custody for up to 72 hours, requiring that individuals cannot be held longer than 12 hours. The communists had a great day in Democratic primaries in New York. All three of Mamdani's backed candidates won. Two of them beat long incumbent TDS Democrats, but being TDS isn't enough for voters, these voters in New York. They want full-blown Marxists. Another DSA candidate won a state Senate primary. It's a Palestinian Muslim woman who recently said of 9/11, "The idea we have to apologize for a terror attack that a couple of people did, and there's no apology or reparations for genocides or for slavery, is something I find reprehensible." Denmark's immigration minister plans to ban the Islamic call to prayer from the country. They said that parts of Denmark felt like a suburb of Islamabad. He said the call to prayer should not be heard over Danish rooftops. It is no place in Denmark. I'm Mike Slater from the podcast Politics by Faith. 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Bill O'Reilly has your message of the day. Next.
15: Most people already know the medications they want, they need. 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
15: Time now for the O'Reilly Update message of the day. On this Thursday, it is safe to say most Americans could not care less about British politics. Keir Starmer? Who? We know the royal family, but that's about it. When I was in London 3 weeks ago, it was clear the UK was tottering. Garbage everywhere. Muslim neighborhoods unpoliced, Jewish enclaves frightened. Presiding over the chaos was Prime Minister Starmer, who was then booted from office this week. The reason he was sacked is progressive politics. Starmer's tenure is called Starmerite socialism. Some facts. The UK has become a welfare state overrun with third world migrants, many of whom need government handouts. In fact, $441 billion a year is distributed to welfare seekers. That includes government-run health care. But the Brits just take in $438 billion in taxes. So the Treasury is quickly closing in on red ink. Taxes will have to go up. The average British worker cannot afford it. And remember, Starmer and his pals spent little on defense and education. handouts are the big expense. The USA, of course, is carrying a $30 trillion debt, but we have massive defense and school expenditures. The UK and other European countries hide behind us. So Starmer is out. Americans don't care, but it is very instructive. I'm Bill O'Reilly. I approve the message by writing it. You can reach me, Bill at BillO'Reilly.com, Bill at BillO'Reilly.com, name and town if you wish to opine. Now let's go to the mail. Michael Schottel, Leland, North Carolina. I'm a proud American, but these far-left loons that have been winning elections recently aren't. Which leads me to ask if these people are even qualified to hold federal office. Private citizen, per the First Amendment, can spout off about anything, but if you're elected, you have to take an oath to uphold the Constitution. Good question. You can take your oath and you can say, I'm upholding the Constitution, because that's what they do. Now, you may not think they're doing it. I think insurrection isn't upholding the Constitution, but people are going to justify whatever they do. It's called rationalization. AFR, concierge member, we hope you're pleased with the program. Since Anthony Fauci received a pardon, who signed it? The auto pen? Can President cancel that pardon? No. And the federal courts won't cancel it either. And nobody knows what sort of pen, because it won't say. Maybe there'll be a whistleblower or something. David, concierge member. Bill, I'm a pragmatist and very jaded as well. I'm sorry about the jaded thing, David, but I understand. I can guarantee you, no matter what Rand Paul finds out about Anthony Fauci, nothing will ever happen to him. Probably right. But he will be thoroughly embarrassed. I am positive of that. In a moment, something you might not know. Home ownership has been the foundation of the American dream for generations. 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
15: Now the O'Reilly Update brings you something you might not know. 250 years ago, assemblies across North America, British colonies, held their own conventions. There, they decided whether to join the new nation that would eventually become the United States. Here are the most powerful men who dedicated their lives
0: to the creation of a constitutional republic. Virginia, led by George Mason, he drafted the first Declaration of Rights that would eventually be the basis of the Bill of Rights. Another powerful Virginian was Thomas Jefferson. Old Tom was the primary author behind the Declaration of Independence with James Madison. Up in Massachusetts, John Adams was a leading legal mind who actually helped defend British troops after the Boston Massacre. His ideas shaped the concept of the separation of powers as well as due process. Samuel Adams, John's cousin, also played a major role in New England. He organized a patriot group called Sons of Liberty. The winter before his state's convention, his posse threw hundreds of pounds of British tea into Boston Harbor. John Jay emphasized the different authorities given to New York's chief executive, called the governor, as well as the assembly in Albany. Benjamin Franklin advocated for independence in Pennsylvania. He was later deployed to Paris, where he secured military and financial aid from the French to fight the British. And here's something else you might not know. After each colony's convention decided to split from Great Britain, delegates were dispatched to Philadelphia. That summer, they gathered at the Pennsylvania State House beginning in early July. 56 men signed their names to the Declaration of Independence. That document was eventually sent to King George III in London. Enraged, the monarch convened a special session of Parliament. Said George, quote, "No people ever enjoyed more happiness or lived under a milder government than our American colonists." After 8 years of war, Great Britain finally surrendered in 1783. Back after this. 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
22: ABC News, I'm Chuck Sievertson. The Supreme Court rules that the Trump administration can turn away asylum seekers at the U.S.-Mexico border, can stop them from even stepping foot on U.S. soil. The High Court also cleared the way for the Trump administration to cancel temporary protective status for Syrians and Haitians. Advocates for Haitians urge Congress to extend TPS or many will die. U.S. help on the way to Venezuela after deadly earthquakes overnight. Secretary of State Marco Rubio says search and rescue teams are headed there from Los Angeles and Virginia.
23: The airport there is badly damaged, so we'll have to rely on the Department of War to deploy assets there.
22: At least 164 people are confirmed dead and nearly 1,000 injured. The Federal Reserve's primary metric for gauging inflation is out. Last month, inflation accelerated 4.1% over May of last year. Tennis great Chris Everett says tests show her ovarian cancer has returned. She says she's had surgery as a first step. This is ABC News. Terrifying moments as the pilot of an Air Canada flight from New Jersey suffered a medical episode in midair Wednesday. ABC's Hannah Battelle has that.
24: Pilot is incapacitated. Aircraft is being flown by the co-pilot.
25: It all started when the plane suddenly swerved. The pilot experiencing what witnesses describe as a seizure that lasted 40 minutes, though a diagnosis has not been confirmed. Passengers jumping in to help after they say a flight attendant dragged the pilot out of the cockpit into the aisle, trying to restrain him. The co-pilot taking over. The flight, headed to Nova Scotia, forced to land in Boston.
1: No word yet on the condition of that pilot after receiving treatment. An ongoing search in Hawaii for a father and son who may have been swept out to sea during a hike along Hanauma Bay on Tuesday. It's the home of the New York Knicks, but there are possible signs that Madison Square Garden could be the venue for Taylor Swift and Travis Kelce's wedding. Chuck Sievertson, ABC News.
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5: Good afternoon, Scott's Bluff, Western Nebraska, and Eastern Wyoming. Overcast skies and a complex of steady rain showers will be moving into the panhandle throughout this afternoon. Some of that already starting to cross over, and some of these showers are looking pretty decent. Steady to moderate rains due to a strong disturbance moving west to east on the northern fridge of high pressure in the southwest. With the cloudy skies, our temperatures might not move much. Optimistically, we're going to call for highs in the 60s today, but that is going to be heavily contingent on if we can break those clouds with a little bit of sun. But if that occurs, it will in turn drive up some convective energy for additional thunderstorms through early tonight, some of which might produce some brief wind gusts. Then we start the warm-up tomorrow. While we might get a couple encore showers in the afternoon, the general trend is a drier one with a stiffening southwest flow in between summertime high pressure in the south and southern Gulf Coast and a colder-than-normal Pacific trough descending upon the Pacific Northwest. We'll check out your forecast right after this.
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5: Your weather forecast from the Platte Valley Bank Weather Center. Overcast skies and temperatures holding in the 60s. We'll get steady rain showers throughout the afternoon and might mix in a few thunderstorms that could produce some brief wind gusts through early tonight. Then we'll still have the cloudy skies and might wake up to areas of fog. Lows in the mid-50s. We'll get to the middle and upper 80s Friday thanks to sunny skies and southeast winds. Couple late-day thunderstorms possible, then trending clear Friday night into the upper 50s. Temps low 90s on Saturday. Meteorologist Don Watzel, KNEB.
26: Widespread rain showers across areas of southeast Wyoming and the Nebraska Panhandle. Kimball reporting rain and Scott's Bluff, Gehring, and around this area some rainfall continues, and across areas of eastern Wyoming and fairly decent coverage area of the Panhandle, seeing some showers across the region at this hour. It's 67 now at Scott's Bluff. Other temperature readings across the area now at the Legacy Co-op locations. 57 at Main Street Market at Torrington. 59 at Bridgeport, 61 at Dalton, 60 at Main Street Market at Kimball, and 55 now at Alliance. For more weather information anytime, you can always check KNEB.com. Click on weather and weather in your neighborhood for the webcams and weather conditions at Legacy Co-op locations around the area.
7: With this Westbred update, I'm Ellen Simmons. Westbred Technical Product Manager Mark Lubers is here to talk more on evaluating crop condition and insurance adjustments.
8: So I think really the entire winter wheat growing areas in the Great Plains have really struggled this year between drought and freeze. You know, now we're getting close to harvest, or your listeners in north central, northwest Kansas are in the midst of harvest. And now we've got rainfall. And so overall crop quality has been really hit or miss this year. In a lot of cases has been very poor. I think USDA has rated the Kansas wheat crop at least poor to very poor, over 50% of it. So really, when you have conditions like this, crop insurance definitely comes into play and is top of mind for a lot of growers. Across the area, there are a lot of claims that are being made. My recommendation has been to all the customers that I work with, if you think your crop condition is worthy of filing a claim, make sure you reach out sooner than later because of all the claims that are having to be handled.
7: That's been today's Westbred update.

0: 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We get another report today from Dave Strang.
1: Thank you, Steve, and good morning. It's been a busy June for firefighters in the Nebraska Panhandle battling the South Fork Fire near Fort Robinson, but some excellent news yesterday. KNEB.TV's Ryan Murphy has more.
2: After 2 weeks of firefighting efforts in the northern Nebraska Panhandle, the South Elk Fork Fire is now 100% contained, holding steady at nearly 39,700 acres. Firefighters remained on the scene today, patrolling for hot spots, extinguishing smoldering

0: Nebraska Panhandle battling the South Fork Fire near Fort Robinson, but some excellent news yesterday. KNEB.TV's Ryan Murphy has more.
1: After 2 weeks of firefighting efforts in the northern Nebraska Panhandle, the South Elk Fork Fire is now 100% contained, holding steady at nearly 39,700 acres. Firefighters remained on the scene today, patrolling for hot spots, extinguishing smoldering stump holes, repairing dozer lines, and removing hazardous trees along trails at Fort.
2: It is time for an update on KNEB News. We get another report today from Dave Strang.
0: Thank you, Steve, and good morning. It's been a busy June for firefighters in the Nebraska Panhandle battling the South Fork Fire near Fort Robinson, but some excellent news yesterday. KNEB.TV's Ryan Murphy has more.
1: After 2 weeks
0: on scene during the show in the event they're needed. As a legal fight between the Attorney General and City of Lincoln gets underway over who gets to set minimum wage rates, a new report says teen unemployment in Nebraska has exploded over the past few years. The Employment Policies Institute says youth unemployment in the state saw the highest spike in the country from 3.81% in May of 2023 to 9.35% last month. EPI Research Director Rebecca Paxton tells KNEB News that corresponds to the yearly wage hikes of Initiative 433 passed by voters in 2022.
3: Businesses are currently faced with a lot of costs, just like residents are, supply costs, rent, other types of benefits that they're offering. All of those costs are going up. And at the same time, the minimum wage in Nebraska has also gone up. And so while there may be some external factors that, state lawmakers can't control or businesses themselves can't control, with the addition of this new mandate, we've seen, the correlation of teen unemployment going up and the minimum wage going up.
0: Paxton notes many economists and businesses across the country have said loss of job opportunities would be one of the impacts as Nebraska and many other states made changes in the fight for 15. Nebraska lawmakers approved a lower teen minimum wage of $13.75 this year, with an annual 1.75% increase, but Lincoln approved an ordinance to force a $15 an hour rate for everyone in the city, with an annual rate increase tied to inflation, prompting AG Mike Hilgers to file the suit. Nebraska Governor Jim Pillen has launched a new property tax hotline, giving Nebraskans a chance to share concerns about rising property valuations and increasing tax bills. Pillen says despite nearly $1.7 billion in state-funded property tax relief and efforts to limit local government spending, property owners continue to see higher tax burdens as valuations rise and local levies remain unchanged. The governor says the hotline is intended to help lawmakers better understand the impact property taxes are having across the state and encourage action on long-term reform. Nebraskans experiencing significant increases in valuations or property taxes can call 402-471-9554 or visit the state's property tax hotline website to submit their information. Now that they've taken care of those dirty, rotten scoundrels, the Theater West Summer Repertory is ready to tackle their drinking habits. That's the name of the next show premiering Friday night at the Judy Chalupka Theater at WNCC's Scottsbluff campus. Cast members Jason Pasqua and Dickie Briggs joined the KNEB News Extra program to give a synopsis about what this comedy is all about.
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8: 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Grains continue to trade in mixed to mostly higher fashion. After falling to the lowest level since March, crude oil is now reversing, and that's brought some support into the grains along with good export numbers and some short covering as well. The leader to the upside is soybeans in a double-digit rally after this morning's export report showed some good improvement with some Chinese business. That support has spilled over into the corn complex, and after filling a gap to the downside last night, corn also has some technical support to bounce on. Wheat futures are still mixed as harvest pressure hangs on, and cattle futures are moderately lower as we wait for any cash trade. Hogs are lower ahead of today's quarterly hogs and pigs report. July corn is up 4.5 at 411 and a half. December up 5.5 at 440 and a quarter. July soybeans are up 14.5 at 1123 and a quarter. November up 17.25 at 1152 and a quarter. July Chicago wheat is up 0.5 at 586 and a quarter. September up 1 at 597. July Kansas City wheat is down 3.25 at 614. September down 2 at 623 and a half. July soybean meal up 230 at 305.90. July bean oil up 52 at 69.98. June live cattle are up 70 cents at 256.70. August down 7 at 246.45. August feeders are down 70 at 372.22. September down 25 at 370.37. August lean hogs are now up 7 cents at 96.77. October up 25 at 81.15. 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
2: Year-round E15 left out of the farm bill, but it's not dead yet. It's midday. Time for Top Ag News. I'm Steve White. The U.S. Senate has released its version of the farm bill. It does include many priorities championed by Nebraska Senators Deb Fischer and Pete Ricketts. That includes language related to conservation and fencing following wildfires, plus precision ag technology and foreign ownership of farm ground. Senator Deb Fischer.
3: I'm hopeful that that's going to jumpstart the process here. We have our colleagues on the other side of the aisle. They have not bought into this yet.
2: Ricketts weighed in on where things stand.
4: Number of different things that are in there that will be good for Nebraskans. Fence Act, for example, to help recover from the wildfires we just had. So we've got still some ways to go to be able to get this farm bill across the finish line. But I was glad to see the text come out and look forward to continuing to support the farm to get it done here before the deadline of September 30. Our farmers and ranchers deserve the certainty of a five-year farm bill.
2: As mentioned, year-round nationwide E15 is not in the bill. Plus, pork producers have been pushing for language they say would fix California's Prop 12, but that too is not included at this time. However, E15 may have found a path forward in an unexpected way. In a major breakthrough for U.S. agriculture, President Trump has included year-round E15 and billions of new farm aid in his Iran war supplemental request to Congress.
3: The president has come out before publicly in strong support of E15. He sent a message in his supplemental saying, you know, we need to get this done.
2: Trump's budget director making an $88 billion request and includes $10 billion in temporary economic aid for row and specialty crops planted this year, and it would codify year-round sales of E15 nationwide.
3: My main goal is to get to that year-round sale of E15 done.
2: The only thing exploding faster than fireworks this Independence Day may be your cookout budget. Alex Makavica tells us more.
1: A holiday cookout for 10 people will average over $73, up about 4% from last year, or $2.90. That's the highest total since the survey began a decade ago. The American Farm Bureau Federation says higher prices for ground beef, pork chops, hamburger buns, strawberries, and pork and beans helped push those costs higher. Strawberries and beans up 12 and 14% from just last year, respectively. Beef also remains expensive as ranchers continue rebuilding cattle herds after years of drought. There was some relief in the side dishes, though. Potato salad fell nearly 20%, thanks in part to lower egg prices and strong potato supplies.
2: Thanks, Alex. Beef prices remain elevated across the country, driven by a historically small cattle herd. That's keeping beef supplies tight and costs high for consumers. But according to Arlen Suderman of Stone X, that hasn't translated into stronger pork demand the way some in the industry might have expected.
5: But overall, this market has been struggling more with disappointing product demand. Just simply hasn't been as strong as what was anticipated this year. So we've taken a lot out of the premiums into market, trying to find a base here and some stability at these levels.
2: Analysts say the combination of expensive beef and underwhelming pork demand is keeping pressure on the pork market headed into the latest USDA livestock reports. And that is a midday check of ag news. 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
2: Chris Cottrell with you again this hour as we get to our update from the sports desk on the Rural Radio Network. We'll start with Legion Baseball from last night. We had a pair of broadcasts, another tight game between the Wesco Zephyrs and Alliance. Another win for Alliance. The Spartans, a 4-2 winner over the Z's. Big night for Alliance's Mason Thompson at the plate, 3-for-3, 2 RBI, and he made a sparkling defensive play at third to prevent a run and possible big inning. Alliance now 3-0 against the Zephyrs this season, and Wesco head coach Jason Blanco says Alliance makes a ton of winning plays, and then he had this message for his team after the loss.
3: We've been talking about it the last week or so. It really just wanting the ball when it's your chance, and taking opportunities when we have them, and not to get down. We've got a lot of baseball to play still, and more so, I mean, this is a good test for us. It's a good learning opportunity to do some things different when we're in this situation, when it matters there at the end of the season. So really just reinforcing some things we've talked about all year.
2: The Zephyrs got nice outings at the plate from both Henry Blanco and Caleb Berta, both notching three-hit games. Zephyrs with back-to-back losses to Shadron and Alliance ahead of a big weekend tournament that starts today in Cheyenne. They're scheduled to open this morning at 11 against Mark Moran's team out of Fort Collins. The Zephyrs head to Cheyenne with a 16-15 record. In the juniors last night, all Alliance, they beat the Express 13-1. Gehring hosted Shadron, and for Platte Valley Companies, they lost the game. They resumed from earlier this month, 8-7. They trailed 8-4 in the fourth inning to begin that one last night. Then they bounced back nicely to win the regularly scheduled game, beating Shadron 8-2. Hunter Fankhauser and Grayer Hinton had 2 RBI games, and Coulter Shelato on the mound struck out 7 over 6 innings. He held Shadron to 2 runs and he got the win. Gehring assistant coach Danny O'Boyle saying it was their most complete win of the season.
4: I thought we pitched very well from the start, and I thought we had a pretty decent approach at the plate. We talked to our guys after game one about coming out and staying aggressive at the plate, because that's something we did in the mm-hmm. end of the first game, and they were able to take that into the second game. We were able to plate two right away, and then we kind of cooled off there in the middle innings, and then had a big inning there. I think it was the fourth or fifth inning, and things just kind of snowballed from there.
2: Gehring now 11-7. They'll host Casper in a doubleheader on Saturday. Shadron got the win in the juniors game, beating BNC Steel 14-8. There was no baseball last night for the Western Nebraska Pioneers at Morgan County. That game canceled due to inclement weather. If the weather allows tonight, it'll be the Pioneers playing the Outlaws at Oregon Trail Park Stadium. We'd have that broadcast with Lucas Macklin here on KNEB at 6:20. First pitch at 6:35. Day baseball for the Rockies yesterday at home, looking for a series win over Boston. Red Sox built a 6-3 lead in the middle innings, but the Rockies were able to rally. In the eighth, they take a 7-6 lead, and now looking for a little bit of insurance.
5: 1-2 pitch is hit towards right center field. It's going to get down. It'll score Castro. Carrick digging for two, and he's in there. Red Sox didn't think he'd keep going, but Cole did. An RBI double. His second RBI of the game. Rockies lead it 8-6.
2: The rookie delivers. Jack Corrigan there on the Rockies radio network. 8-6 the final. Rockies win 2-3 against Boston. Kyle Freeland survived through six innings.

0: And then Antonio Senzatella, two spotless innings of relief. He got the win. Carey drove in three. Rockies get today off before a road series starts tomorrow at Minnesota. That's an update for this hour at the Sports Desk. I'm Chris Cottrell.
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5: Good afternoon, Scott's Bluff, Western Nebraska, and Eastern Wyoming. Overcast skies and a complex of steady rain showers will be moving into the panhandle throughout this afternoon. Some of that already starting to cross over, and some of these showers are looking pretty decent. Steady to moderate rains due to a strong disturbance moving west to east on the northern fridge of high pressure in the southwest. With the cloudy skies, our temperatures might not move much. Optimistically, we're going to call for highs in the 60s today, but that is going to be heavily contingent on if we can break those clouds with a little bit of sun. But if that occurs, it will in turn drive up some convective energy for additional thunderstorms through early tonight, some of which might produce some brief wind gusts. Then we start the warm-up tomorrow. While we might get a couple encore showers in the afternoon, the general trend is a drier one with a stiffening southwest flow in between summertime high pressure in the south and southern Gulf Coast and a colder-than-normal Pacific trough descending upon the Pacific Northwest. We'll check out your forecast right after this.
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5: Your weather forecast from the Platte Valley Bank Weather Center, overcast skies and temperatures holding in the 60s. We'll get steady rain showers throughout the afternoon and might mix in a few thunderstorms that could produce some brief wind gusts through early tonight. Then we'll still have the cloudy skies and might wake up to areas of fog, lows in the mid-50s. We'll get to the middle and upper 80s Friday thanks to sunny skies and southeast winds. Couple late-day thunderstorms possible, then trending clear Friday night into the upper 50s. Temps low 90s on Saturday. Meteorologist Don Watzel, KNEB.
8: Now in the area, cloudy conditions. A lot of areas seeing steady rain continuing at this hour across some parts of eastern Wyoming and areas of the Nebraska Panhandle. Temperature readings now at the Legacy Co-op locations. 55 at Alliance, 60 at Main Street Market at Kimball. It's 57 at Main Street Market at Torrington, 59 at Bridgeport, and 60 at Dalton. Other temperature readings around the area, Chandron 61 and Sydney 60. Kimball and Alliance reporting rain at Scott's Bluff Gearing and around this area. Light rain also reported at Sydney. North Platte cloudy and 66 and McCook at 66. Ogallala cloudy and 66 degrees and Valentine 61. Grand Island, 69 degrees. Currently at Lincoln, light rain there also in 69 degrees. Barometric pressure at Scott's Bluff at

0: 3007, humidity high, 93% now. High humidities around the area under mostly cloudy conditions. 58 at the airport at Scotts Bluff with rainfall continuing. Cloudy skies around the area. Currently at KNEB at the studio here, we have 63 degrees.
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3: Thank you, Steve, and good morning. It's been a busy June for firefighters in the Nebraska Panhandle battling the South Fork Fire near Fort Robinson, but some excellent news yesterday. KNEB.TV's Ryan Murphy has more.
4: After 2 weeks of firefighting efforts in the northern Nebraska Panhandle, the South Elk Fork Fire is now 100% contained, holding steady at nearly 39,700 acres. Firefighters remained on the scene today, patrolling for hot spots, extinguishing smoldering stump holes, repairing dozer lines, and removing hazardous trees along trails at Fort Robinson State Park to improve visitor safety. A burned area emergency response team is also assessing damage to watersheds, roads, trails, and cultural sites, with aerial surveys underway to help identify areas of risk for erosion and flash flooding following recent thunderstorms. Tribal representatives will also take part in future assessments because of the area's significant historical and cultural importance. Management of the fire transitions back to the Nebraska National Forest and Grasslands Wednesday night, as officials thanked the Rocky Mountain Complex Incident Management Team 2 for its support during the incident. From the KNEB Newsroom, I'm Ryan Murphy.
3: City of Gehring officials announced yesterday that the Allred Brothers Fireworks Show will be held at the Five Rocks Amphitheater as originally planned, weather and other conditions permitting. On June 22nd, the Gehring City Council gave staff the ability to consider other options for the location of the show. After further discussion, meeting at different sites, and assessing conditions, it was determined the event would remain at the amphitheater. City staff will work to mitigate issues with blowing dirt, and Gehring Fire Department personnel will be on scene during the show in the event they're needed. As a legal fight between the Attorney General and City of Lincoln gets underway over who gets to set minimum wage rates, a new report says teen unemployment in Nebraska has exploded over the past few years. The Employment Policies Institute says youth unemployment in the state saw the highest spike in the country from 3.81% in May of 2023 to 9.35% last month. EPI Research Director Rebecca Paxton tells KNEB News that corresponds to the yearly wage hikes of Initiative 433 passed by voters in 2022.
5: Businesses are currently faced with a lot of costs, just like residents are, supply costs, rent, other types of benefits that they're offering. All of those costs are going up. And at the same time, the minimum wage in Nebraska has also gone up. And so while there may be some external factors that, state lawmakers can't control or businesses themselves can't control, with the addition of this new mandate, we've seen, the correlation of teen unemployment going up and the minimum wage going up.
3: Paxton notes many economists and businesses across the country have said loss of job opportunities would be one of the impacts as Nebraska and many other states made changes in the fight for 15. Nebraska lawmakers approved a lower teen minimum wage of $13.75 this year with an annual 1.75% increase, but Lincoln approved an ordinance to force a $15 an hour rate for everyone in the city with an annual rate increase tied to inflation, prompting AG Mike Hilgers to file the suit. Nebraska Governor Jim Pillen has launched a new property tax hotline, giving Nebraskans a chance to share concerns about rising property valuations and increasing tax bills. Pillen says despite nearly $1.7 billion in state-funded property tax relief and efforts to limit local government spending, property owners continue to see higher tax burdens as valuations rise and local levies remain unchanged. The governor says the

0: Hotline is intended to help lawmakers better understand the impact property taxes are having across the state and encourage action on long-term reform. Nebraskans experiencing significant increases in valuations or property taxes can call 402-471-9554 or visit the state's property tax hotline website to submit their information. Now that they've taken care of those dirty, rotten scoundrels, the Theater West Summer Repertory is ready to tackle their drinking habits. That's the name of the next show, premiering Friday night at the Judy Chalupka Theater at WNCC's Scottsbluff campus. Cast members Jason Pasqua and Dickie Briggs joined the KNEB News Extra program to give a synopsis about what this comedy is all about.
1: There's a bunch of nuns in the convent. And they are making wine in order to save the convent. They are not supposed to be doing that. And from there, hilarity ensues. It's a farce. We've got doors opening and closing rapidly. We've got people disguised as people, disguised as people, disguised as people.
2: Very Shakespearean in that way.
1: Absolutely,
2: farce.
1: Yeah.
0: Showtimes are both Friday and Saturday at 7:30 p.m. with a 2 p.m. Saturday matinee performance, as well as shows next week on Thursday, Friday, and Sunday. 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
4: 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July corn is up 7.5 at 414.5. December up 8 at 442.75. July soybeans up 16.5 at 1125.25. November up 19.5 at 1154.5. July Chicago wheat up 2.75 at 588.5. September up 3 at 599. July Kansas City wheat down 1.5 at 615.75. September down 0.5 at 625. June live cattle up $1.50 at $257.50. August up $1.07 at $247.60. August feeders up 57 at $373.60. September up 95 at $371.57. And August lean hogs up 7 cents at $96.77. October up 20 at $81.10. 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
2: 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Bids are currently on the table in Kansas and Nebraska, but no trade has developed yet. Asking prices of $4.15 are being reported in eastern Nebraska, but again, no sales have been done. Box beef prices are lower. Choice is down 180 at $3.9714. 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That's 37 loads of choice, about 7 loads of select, 3.5 loads of trim, and 4.5 loads of ground beef. Hog prices are unavailable because of confidentiality, but 160 head have traded with a 5-day rolling average at $96.58. Pork cutouts totaled 148 loads, and pork cutout values are up $2.20 at $96.06. 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
6: In the wake of Nebraska's wildfires, Congress makes some changes to help Nebraska producers. I'm Steve White on the Rural Radio Network, visiting now with Senator Deb Fischer. Senator, thanks for being with us. And Senator, one of your disaster reform bills has now cleared both chambers, headed to the president's desk. For producers who have been dealing with this spring's wildfires, what changes are they going to see because of this legislation?
7: Well, you know, we're just really pleased that we were able to get this done. I've had this bill for quite a while. And committees like to hang on to good bills, and we had unanimous support on this bill, so they were hanging on to it so they could put it in a package and help pass a bigger package. But after I had been out and seeing the devastation from those wildfires in Nebraska, I came back and immediately went to the floor and asked for unanimous consent to pass the bill. You know, I talked about what I saw and how it's not just these wildfires, but it's disaster payments that take forever, it seems, to get through. So in this bill, this is really going to help with the ECP program, also the Emergency Forest Restoration

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0: Nebraska Extension Almanac.
1: Current extreme drought conditions in western Nebraska and recent wildfires can force some producers to make immediate livestock decisions. Those decisions are obviously based on years of experience, the present weather condition, and current market situations, and they do carry tax issues as well. On today's program, Tina Barrett from Nebraska Farm Business Inc. discusses some tax issues ranchers should consider when making important decisions based off of weather-related crisis situations.
2: So starting with the livestock deferral rules, we have two different rules. So the first one comes from code section 451. So that gives us a one-year deferral of livestock. And then the other one comes from the involuntary conversion rules in 1033. Let's start with the one-year deferral. This one allows us to take the excess income from the sale of livestock due to weather conditions, and we can defer that to the next year. So this can be any kind of livestock. Doesn't matter what kind of animal that was. If we sold more than we normally would have due to a weather condition, then we can use this as long as we qualify. This one has a few more rules for qualification than the two-year rule. This one, you have to be a cash basis taxpayer, which makes sense because as an accrual basis taxpayer, you would have an inventory adjustment for it and you wouldn't need to defer it. Your principal business has to be farming. So in the definition of this one, it means like 50% of your income needs to come from farming. So it's a little different definition than being a qualified farmer. And then the area has to be eligible for federal assistance. And so presidential disaster declaration that comes through FEMA is a slam dunk, no question. You know, federal assistance, I think, can be a little bit broader than that too if we're getting assistance through FSA due to drought conditions or those kinds of things. I think we can qualify for this deferral in that case, too.
1: Tina explains what normal business practice is and what would be considered excessive sales that was needed during these weather events.
2: As we talk about those requirements, it's got to be the sales, again, that exceed your normal business practice. So typically, we think about that as a three-year average of the number of head. So I've got an example here we'll walk through. But so we look at the number of head that you sold for the past 3 years and then compare that to the number of head you sold this year. And the excess that we would have would be what we could defer. So it's not quite like we can just say, I had a calf crop. I normally sell my calf crop in January, and this year I sold them in October. So I have two calf checks, and I'm going to take the October check and defer it to next year. Can't do it that way. We have to look at the numbers. And so, but again, we'll look at some examples here and make that hopefully make a little bit more sense.

0: Again, only the income from those excess sales is deferred, so we can't, kind of pick and choose what kind of number we want to have there. And again, it's only deferred to next year, and so not we can't go, 2 years out on this one. It's just the next tax year. When we have breeding livestock that is purchased, it makes it a little bit more complicated because we do need to take into account, some of the other the basis issues. But for the most part here, we'd be able to get on the 1 year deferral, just defer that excess income to the next year, and then calculate that gain as we move on. I mentioned a couple things that we could look at proof of weather conditions. Again, like I said, that presidential d disaster declaration is going to be a guarantee all the time. Now, that doesn't have to come before the sale. So if sometime in 26, we would get a disaster declaration in your county, or in your area, then that way we could still use that as proof for why we deferred that on the tax return.
1: 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For Nebraska Extension Almanac, I'm Brad Mills. 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
6: ABC News, I'm Chuck Sieverton. The Supreme Court has ruled that the maker of Roundup Weed Killer can't be sued under state law for failing to warn users about the product's alleged cancer risk because the EPA didn't require a warning label when approving the product for sale. ABC's Stephen Portnoy in Washington.
7: The case involved a man who won a $1 million lawsuit in state court, alleging that Monsanto violated Missouri law by failing to warn on the label that the weed killer Roundup might cause cancer.
6: Conservative Supreme Court majorities say the government can keep asylum seekers from entering the U.S. and can cancel the temporary protected status granted Haitians and Syrians. U.S. help is going to Venezuela after deadly earthquakes overnight. Search and rescue teams headed there from Los Angeles and Virginia. Over 160 dead. The latest reading of the Federal Reserve's primary metric for gauging inflation says that last month, inflation accelerated 4.1% over May of last year. This is ABC News. Tennis great Chris Everett says tests show her ovarian cancer has returned. She says she's had surgery as her first step, and she will not be attending Wimbledon this year. Europe's deadly heat wave is not letting up. The Spanish health ministry says 212 people died from the heat between Sunday and today. Tourists.
8: It's not very convenient for people and, like, not expected at all.
9: So many people who've traveled from around the world aren't getting to see the sights that Paris has to offer because of this heat wave, and it's dangerously hot.
6: Possible signs that New York's Madison Square Garden could be the venue for Taylor Swift and Travis Kelce's wedding. New York City officials tell ABC News that an event company filed a permit that requested the street outside the garden be closed around the July 4th holiday. It listed the size of the event as between 500 and 999 people. Some reports say the wedding could be on July 3rd. Chuck Sievertson, ABC News.
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5: Good afternoon, Scott's Bluff, Western Nebraska, and Eastern Wyoming. Overcast skies and a complex of steady rain showers will be moving into the panhandle throughout this afternoon. Some of that already starting to cross over, and some of these showers are looking pretty decent. Steady to moderate rains due to a strong disturbance moving west to east on the northern fridge of high pressure in the southwest. With the cloudy skies, our temperatures might not move much. Optimistically, we're going to call for highs in the 60s today, but that is going to be heavily contingent on if we can break those clouds with a little bit of sun. But if that occurs, it will in turn drive up some convective energy for additional thunderstorms through early tonight, some of which might produce some brief wind gusts. Then we start the warm-up tomorrow. While we might get a couple encore showers in the afternoon, the general trend is a drier one with a stiffening southwest flow in between summertime high pressure in the south and southern Gulf Coast and a colder-than-normal Pacific trough descending upon the Pacific Northwest. We'll check out your forecast right after this.
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5: Your weather forecast from the Platte Valley Bank Weather Center. Overcast skies and temperatures holding in the 60s. We'll get steady rain showers throughout the afternoon and might mix in a few thunderstorms that could produce some brief wind gusts through early tonight. Then we'll still have the cloudy skies and might wake up to areas of fog, lows in the mid-50s. We'll get to the middle and upper 80s Friday thanks to sunny skies and southeast winds. Couple late-day thunderstorms possible, then trending clear Friday night into the upper 50s. Temps low 90s on Saturday. Meteorologist Don Watzel, KNEB.
7: Fairly light winds across the region right now. And pretty steady rain across many areas. Kimball, Sydney, Alliance, Chadron all reporting rain. Rain continues at Scott's Bluff and around this area as well. Temperature readings at the Legacy Co-op locations right now. It's 60 at Main Street Market at Kimball, 55 at Alliance, 57 at Main Street Market at Torrington, 59 at Bridgeport, and 60 at Dalton. 65 currently at KNEB. Cloudy skies, heavily overcast across the region, and a lot of rainfall across many areas, eastern Wyoming and portions of the Nebraska Panhandle at this hour. Rain at Scott's Bluff continues here at KNEB. 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
3: Thank you, Steve. Good afternoon, everyone. Officials say it will take a number of days before repairs can be made to an irrigation canal southwest of Morrill. Manager Pete Unrein with the Mitchell Irrigation District tells KNEB News they were notified of a breach undercutting the canal bank around 6 a.m. Wednesday morning, likely caused by an animal that had burrowed into the bank. Unrein says workers tried to reduce the flow and make immediate repairs to keep the canal in service, but the rush of cavitating water eroded the dirt faster than equipment could arrive on the scene and rebuild the bank, forcing a shutdown of the entire canal. The closure also impacts irrigators in the Gehring Irrigation District. He says several days of dry, warmer weather is needed to stabilize the ground so heavy equipment can come in and rebuild the canal bank so water deliveries can resume with no immediate ETA for completion of the repairs. City of Gehring officials announced Wednesday that the All Red Brothers fireworks show will be held at Five Rocks Amphitheater as originally planned, weather and other conditions permitting. On June 22nd, the Gehring City Council gave staff the ability to consider other options for the location of the show. After further discussion, meeting at different sites, and assessing conditions, it was determined that the event would remain at the amphitheater. City staff will work to mitigate issues with blowing dirt, and Gehring Fire Department personnel will be on scene during the show in the event they are needed. Nebraska's junior U.S. Senator says he understands President Trump's frustration with the failure of the Senate to pass the Save America Act, but that should not get in the way of approving other good policy measures. On Wednesday, Trump called off a signing ceremony for a broad housing overhaul bill, saying it was on hold until the measure mandating voter ID in elections gets passed, which he considers a high priority. During a conference call with reporters, Senator Pete Ricketts said that's the president's prerogative, but if asked, he would advise Trump to take the win.
4: This housing bill will help reduce housing costs. You know, for example, just the provision that gets rid of having to have a chassis on fabricated homes will reduce the cost of those by about $10,000. That's real savings that people will be able to see. We're also cutting the red tape on a number of different things, like being able to, for example, not have to do the environmental reviews on infill sites. You know, these are neighborhoods where there's already been a review for the power and for the water and that sort of things. So that will cut the regulatory tape, and that's about 25% of the cost of housing.
3: Ricketts says he's voted for the SAVE Act 5 times and would continue to support it if and when it comes up again. He also noted that the bill will become law without the president's signature in 10 days, and if Trump happened to veto the measure, it passed both houses with overwhelming support. A Baird man has been sentenced to just under a year in jail for threatening a woman. 37-year-old Josh Radomski pled no contest to 2 counts of terroristic threats in February in Morrill County District Court. In exchange for the plea, charges of first-degree false imprisonment and possession of a deadly weapon while committing a felony were dismissed. Court records say Radomski brought a woman into a camper belonging to Jim Sinks, and she was accused of being a confidential informant working for the Wing Drug Task Force. Radomski reportedly would not let her out of the camper and had brandished a knife that he had in a sheath, while Sinks threatened to kill her if she didn't skip town. Judge Andrea Miller sentenced Radomski to concurrent 364 days in jail, with credit for 51 days time already served. A report of an impaired driver on Highway 71 turns into a large meth bust for the Nebraska State Patrol. Last week, troopers received a report of a 15-county license plate driving into oncoming traffic in northern Banner County. They were able to track down the driver near the Wildcat Hills and pulled over 40-year-old Clarence Allspaugh of North Platte. Court records show a search of the vehicle resulted in the discovery of suspected methamphetamine and drug paraphernalia, and it appeared he was driving under the influence of narcotics at the time. He's now facing a Class 1B felony.

0: monologues and took to a stage and did a performance like we're trying to do, where both of them perform their songs together.
1: A portion of ticket proceeds will be donated to the Nebraska Cattlemen's Disaster Relief Fund that is providing assistance to those recovering from the Morrill Fire earlier this year. General admission tickets are $28 to $35 online through the gypsyheartbreakers.com, or you can buy them at the door. 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
8: 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Grains are mixed today. A reversal in crude oil, as well as some short covering and positive exports, have helped to bump the row crops here today. Corn futures are higher in what looks to be a key reversal today, but they're also getting plenty of help from the soybeans, which are on a sharp rally from strong export sales that included Chinese business and hopes for more buying. Hot, dry weather on the way, and the drought in Europe is also working some premium in today. And wheat futures are mixed, but the lower spring wheat is creeping towards unchanged as we head into today's close. And cattle are mixed. Hogs are lower as they wait for that quarterly hogs and pigs report coming out this afternoon. July corn is up 8 1/4 at 4.15 1/4. December up 9 1/4 at 4.44. July soybeans up 19 1/4 at 11.28 1/4. November up 22 3/4 at 11.57 3/4. July Chicago wheat up 5 1/4 at 5.91. September up 5 1/2 at 6.01 1/2. July Kansas City wheat up 2 3/4 at 6.20. September up 3 3/4 at 6.29 1/4. July soybean meal up 450 at 308.10. July bean oil up 108 at 70.54. June live cattle are up 140 at 257.40. August up 70 at 247.22. August feeders up 37 at 373.30. September up 75 at 371.37. August lean hogs down a dime at 96.60. October up a nickel at 80.95. And Class 3 milk for July down 9 at 15.71 here on the Rural Radio Network.
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0: 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Edgar made a career in commodity trading and grain merchandising. But friends say what made Edgar special was how he used these experiences to directly serve producers. He invested in young people and underserved communities, including his work in founding the Kansas Black Farmers Association. The Nebraska Rural Radio Association is honored to recognize the late Edgar Hicks for his service to agriculture.
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6: 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It's time now for a check of your closing livestock markets with David Erickson of Ag Optimus in Akron, Iowa. And David, tell me what you're making of today's trade.
7: Yeah, Lacey, I would say today we've had a little bit of back and forth, but we're going to end up on the positive side of things. There was a little while there where it looked like the market was going to roll over and kind of give up, but it is able to, most of the months are going to close higher, especially in the June as we continue to wait for cash trade. But the rest of the deferred months in the live cattle are a little higher to steady. On the feeder cattle side, we opened a little higher and we settled back, traded a little lower. Now we're going to close back and or come back and close a little higher. A couple things at play on the feeder cattle side of things. There's been a couple big jumps, and I think there's at least one or two more coming on the feeder cattle index, and I think that's going to prop that up. But also the corn market is finding a little bit of life here with the corn market up 9 cents right now. That could potentially put a little damper on any rally that the feeder cattle are trying to get put together. But on the live cattle side of things, like I alluded to earlier, we are still kind of waiting for cash trade. There's been a couple token bids that were thrown out there by some majors, but that would be about 3 to 5 lower compared with last week. And so there's not a lot of takers, if there's any. So looks like it's going to be probably either a late trade today or a trade sometime tomorrow, perhaps even after the close. Finally, there is a hog and pig report that comes out after the close today, and that looks to show that we're going to have about 1% more hogs and pigs across the country as of June 1st.
6: 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That again is David Erickson of Ag Optimus joining us here on the Rural Radio Network.
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10: Time for a noon hour update here at the Sports Desk. I'm Chris Cottrell. Legion Baseball, and boy, it's been a busy stretch for most of the teams playing this summer here in the area. The Wesco Zephyrs have dropped 2 in a row to Chadron Tuesday, and last night a 4-2 loss at Alliance. Really not much time to dwell on it for the Zephyrs. They're playing at the 4-day Cheyenne tournament starting today. They were scheduled for a late morning start today against a team out of Fort Collins. The head coach for that team from Fort Collins, well, that just so happens to be former longtime Wesco head coach, program legend Mark Moran. Current head coach for the Z's, Jason Blanco, on matching up against his mentor and great friend.
11: We had a good conversation a couple days ago about it, and it'll be fine. I mean, there'd be no secrets out there tomorrow, so he's going to know what I'm going to do. I probably have a good idea what he's going to do, so we just got to go and play. Those guys, they're totally fine. I saw them at our Express tournament. They're a little young, but they can handle it, and they can throw strikes, and they can swing a little bit, and they're going to play defense, so we got to be ready.
12: The Zephyrs playing in Cheyenne each of the next 4 days. They enter the tournament with a record of 16-15. Last night's opponent, the Alliance Spartans, they're at the Always Tough Gillette tournament starting today and running through Sunday. At Oregon Trail Park last night, Gearing finished up a game against Shattered and then played another full one in the game they resumed from earlier this month. It was 8-4 in the fourth inning before Gearing made it close late, but Shattered held on for the 8-7 win. Then in game two, Gearing got the win 8-2. They got a real nice start on the mound from Coulter Shelliteau, who pitched six innings and struck out seven. He allowed just one earned run and three hits. Assistant coach Danny O'Boyle on Shelliteau's performance.
13: He threw pretty well tonight. We were pretty fastball heavy. Didn't necessarily go to his curveball a whole lot, but I thought he was effective enough with it and able to change pitches and keep them off balance. But he did a really good job locating his fastball tonight. He was in, he was out, and kind of up when he needed to be, and that was something that they struggled with, and so we stuck with the fastball, and he was competing on the mound tonight. That was something that was really good to see, was that he had good tempo at times, but then he understood he needed to slow it down at times. But overall, I thought he was really competitive on the mound, and that kind of gave him an edge.
12: Gearing improving to 11-7. They'll have a couple of days off before a Saturday home doubleheader against Casper. The Rockies were home yesterday afternoon going for a series win against the Boston Red Sox. Let's get the recap from the Rockies Radio Network. Here's Zach Goodman.
14: Kyle Freeland filled up the strike zone, but the Red Sox rattled off 11 hits and 6 runs off of him. The Rockies kept chipping away until the bottom of the seventh inning, where Marcelo Meyer made a costly two-out error that led to 3 unearned runs to tie the game at 6. Then in the eighth, the Rockies scored twice to take an 8-6 lead, a lead that Jimmy Herget would not surrender in a 1-2-3 ninth.
12: The win capped off a 4-2 homestand for the Rockies. They'll look to keep the good vibes going tomorrow on the road when they start a series at Minnesota. NBA draft, the Nuggets with a pair of picks last night in round 2. At pick 35, they took Trevon Brazil out of Arkansas. He's an uber-athletic 6'9 big. And then with the 49th pick, they grabbed Bryce Hopkins from St. John's. Not sure if Hopkins really ever lived up to his recruiting pedigree coming out of high school. Still, nice upside for the 6'7 forward. Some Husker NBA news. The Phoenix Suns agreed to terms with undrafted free agent Sam Hoiberg. The 6-foot guard made the Big Ten all-defensive team this past season and was an all-Big Ten honorable mention selection, helping the Huskers to the Sweet 16 for the first time in school history. World Cup, Mexico beat Czechia 3-0 yesterday. Brazil, a 3-0 win over Scotland in two of the higher-profile group matches yesterday. 6 more matches totaled today, including the United States playing Turkey tonight at 8 o'clock. They look to go 3-0 in the group stage. Ecuador, Germany today at 2 should be a good one, and always a fun watch. The Netherlands play tonight at 5 o'clock. That's the latest from the Sports Desk. I'm Chris Cottrell.
15: Good afternoon, Scotts Bluff, Western Nebraska, and Eastern Wyoming. Overcast skies and a complex of steady rain showers will be moving into the panhandle throughout this afternoon. Some of that already starting to cross over, and some of these showers are looking pretty decent. Steady to moderate rains due to a strong disturbance moving west to east on the northern fridge of high pressure in the southwest. With the cloudy skies, our temperatures might not move much. Optimistically, we're going to call for highs in the 60s today, but that is going to be heavily contingent on if we can break those clouds with a little bit of sun. But if that occurs, it will in turn drive up some convective energy for additional thunderstorms through early tonight, some of which might produce some brief wind gusts. Then we start the warm-up tomorrow. While we might get a couple encore showers in the afternoon, the general trend is a drier one with a stiffening southwest flow in between summertime high pressure in the south and southern Gulf Coast and a colder-than-normal Pacific trough descending upon the Pacific Northwest. We'll check out your forecast right after this.
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15: Your weather forecast from the Platte Valley Bank Weather Center. Overcast skies and temperatures holding in the 60s. We'll get steady rain showers throughout the afternoon and might mix in a few thunderstorms that could produce some brief wind gusts through early tonight. Then we'll still have the cloudy skies and might wake up to areas of fog. Lows in the mid-50s. We'll get to the middle and upper 80s Friday thanks to sunny skies and southeast winds. Couple late day thunderstorms possible, then trending clear Friday night into the upper 50s. Temps low 90s on Saturday. Meteorologist Don Watzel, KNEB.
20: Rainfall continues across much of the region, eastern Wyoming, and areas of the Nebraska Panhandle. Rain continuing at Scotts Bluff and around this area. Rain at Alliance, also at Chadron, also at Gordon. Rain heavy at times at Kimball, and also rainfall continues at Sydney. Temperature readings at Chadron 59, in Sydney at 60. 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It's 58 at Main Street Market at Tornington, 59 at Bridgeport, 60 at Dalton, 60 at Main Street Market at Kimball, and 54 now at Alliance. Temperature at North Platte, 69, in McCook at 65 degrees, Ogallala cloudy and 65, in Valentine 62, Broken Bow is 68, Thedford with a light drizzle reported there in 62 degrees, Grand Island 66, and Hastings 67, Kearney is 66 degrees, and Lincoln and Omaha both report cloudy skies, 72 at Omaha and 69 currently at Lincoln. Rain continuing at Scotts Bluff with humidity now at about 96%, breeze at 10 to 15 miles per hour here and around the area. The temperature at the airport, 57, with rainfall continuing and a little bit of breeze. Currently at KNEB at Scotts Bluff, we have a temperature reading at 63 degrees. Get weather information anytime by checking KNEB.com. Click weather on the homepage, and then weather in your neighborhood for the webcams and weather conditions for Legacy Co-op locations around the area.
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1: Thank you, Steve. Good afternoon, everyone. Officials say it will take a number of days before repairs can be made to an irrigation canal southwest of Morrill. Manager Pete Unrein with the Mitchell Irrigation District tells KNEB News they were notified of a breach undercutting the canal bank around 6 a.m. Wednesday morning, likely caused by an animal that had burrowed into the bank. Unrein says workers tried to reduce the flow and make immediate repairs to keep the canal in service, but the rush of cavitating water eroded the dirt faster than equipment could arrive on scene and rebuild the bank, forcing a shutdown of the entire canal. The closure also impacting irrigators in the Gehring Irrigation District. He says several days of dry, warmer weather is needed to stabilize the ground so heavy equipment can come in and rebuild the canal bank so water deliveries can resume with no immediate ETA on completion of those repairs. City of Gehring officials announced Wednesday that the All Red Brothers fireworks show will be held at Five Rocks Amphitheater as originally planned, weather and other conditions permitting. On June 22nd, the Gehring City Council gave staff the ability to consider other options for the location of the show. After further discussions, meeting at different sites, and assessing conditions, it was determined that the event would remain at the original venue. City staff will work to mitigate issues with blowing dirt, and Gehring Fire Department personnel will be on scene during the show in the event they are needed. U.S. Senator Pete Ricketts says he can sympathize with President Trump's frustration with the failure of the Senate to pass the Save America Act, but that should not get in the way of approving other good policy measures. On Wednesday, Trump called off a signing ceremony for a broad housing overhaul bill, saying it was on hold until the measure mandating voter ID in elections gets passed, which he considers a high priority. During a conference call later that day with reporters, Ricketts said that is the president's prerogative, but the housing bill is good legislation that will have a positive impact for the entire country, passage of the SAVE Act notwithstanding.
2: I certainly appreciate where the president's coming from. I voted for the SAVE Act five times. In Nebraska, we passed voter ID 65% to 35%. But if I was advising the president, I'd tell him, take the win. Talk about it. It's a good bill.
1: He also noted that the housing bill would become law without the president's signature in 10 days, and if Trump happened to veto the measure, it did pass both houses with overwhelming support. A Baird man has been sentenced to just under a year in jail for threatening a woman. 37-year-old Josh Radomski pled no contest to two counts of terroristic threats in Morrill County District Court, and in exchange for that plea, charges of first-degree false imprisonment and possession of a deadly weapon while committing a felony were dismissed. Court records say Radomski brought a woman into a camper belonging to Jim Sinks. She was accused of being a confidential informant working for the Wing Drug Task Force, and he reportedly wouldn't let her out of the camper and even brandished a knife, while Sinks threatened to kill her if she didn't skip town. Judge Andrea Miller gave Radomski two concurrent sentences of 364 days in jail, with credit for 51 days time already served. A report of an impaired driver on Highway 71 turned into a large meth bust for the Nebraska State Patrol. Last week, troopers received a report of a vehicle with a 15-county license plate driving into oncoming traffic in northern Banner County. They were able to track down the driver near the Wildcat Hills and pulled over 40-year-old Clarence Allspot of North Platte. Court records show a search of the vehicle resulted in the discovery of suspected methamphetamine and drug paraphernalia, and it appeared he had been driving under the influence of narcotics at the time. He's now facing a Class 1B felony charge of possession of meth more than 140 grams, with initial bond set at $150,000, 10%. Allspaw will be back in court July 14th for a preliminary hearing. CASA of Scottsbluff County is inviting the community to celebrate three decades of advocacy for children with a special fundraising event Friday evening. The organization's 30th anniversary celebration featuring dueling pianos will take place June 26th from 5 to 9 p.m. at the farm at Papa Moon located east of Scottsbluff. The evening begins with a cash bar at 5 p.m. followed by dinner at 5:30 and dueling pianos at 6:30. fireworks show previously planned for the event was canceled due to dry conditions. Tickets are $45 per person, with proceeds supporting CASA's mission of advocating for abused and neglected children in Scottsbluff County. They're available online at casaofsbcounty.com. And now that they've taken care of those dirty, rotten scoundrels, the Theater West Summer Repertory Troupe is ready to tackle their drinking habits. That's the name of the next show, premiering Friday night at the Judy Chalupka Theater at WNCC's Scottsbluff campus. Cast members Jason Pasqua and Dickie Briggs joined the KNEB News Extra program, giving us a synopsis of what the comedy is all about.
3: There's a bunch of nuns in the convent, and they are making wine in order to save the convent. They are not supposed to be doing that. And from there, hilarity ensues. It's a farce. We've got doors opening and closing rapidly. We've got people disguised as people, disguised as people, disguised as people.
4: Very Shakespearean in that way.
3: In fact, it's an absolutely Shakespearean farce. Yeah.
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4: Fighting fires takes a physical toll, but firefighters say the strain doesn't end when the flames die down. I'm Steve White with part 4 of our special report, Holding the Line.
5: Donison Fire, Grass Fire.
4: For volunteer firefighters, that pager call comes in the middle of work or the middle of the night.
6: Donovan 26, GIC.
4: And then going back to their job the next morning.
7: Go ahead.
4: That physical exhaustion can blend with something harder to measure, the mental and emotional toll of repeated emergencies, especially in a punishing fire season.
8: The mental health in the fire service is really a big thing anymore. And
4: Bill Gross-Nicholas says that reality became impossible to ignore with wildfire response during Nebraska's historic spring.
8: We were seeing some guys that were really showing legitimate signs of some PTSD when we were going out every day on a big fire. And you just have to be willing to every now and then say, hey, I'm going to take a breather here. Maybe sit back on this one and catch my breath. So that's very important.
4: He says the work itself can be jarring enough, but for volunteers, there's another layer. They're not full-time firefighters. They are truck drivers, farmers, teachers, mechanics, suddenly confronting an enormous wall of fire.
8: My firefighters, you know, they go to work all day and then they're getting up in the middle of the night or leaving work to go to this. And, you know, if you're a truck driver, insurance, you know, salesman, whatever you do for a living, that doesn't really prepare you to go fight a, you know, 200-foot tall tower of fire that's 3 miles wide. You know, so we're not always prepared to go up against what we find when we get there.
4: Eric Mall with the Nebraska Forest Service says the emotional burden is even heavier when firefighters know the people who are affected, as he has found in his role as a volunteer firefighter.
9: It was very mentally taxing on a lot of people just because of how many fire districts were involved with the suppression efforts on the Morrill and the Cottonwood and the Anderson Bridge and everything else. And, you know, when you're a volunteer like myself and other people here, it's you're invested in those communities and you know those people. And the last thing that we want to see is our neighbors' houses, you know, be affected and our neighbors be affected. So it is very taxing.
4: And all of it unfolds against a backdrop of busy family schedules, employers, and limited time. Same support system that makes volunteer service possible in the first place.
10: The volunteers especially are sacrificing a lot of personal time, which is often limited because people are busy, to go out there and serve the community at all hours of the day and night. So my hat is off to them.
4: Grand Island Fire Chief Corey Schmidt says that support now has to include an understanding mental health matters. Firefighters say stepping back for a breather isn't weakness, but part of staying healthy enough to keep serving. As departments recruit the next generation, that reality becomes part of the conversation. not only how to fight fire, but how to sustain the people who answer the call.
7: How many calls have you had this year, and how's that compared to other years?
8: Last year we did 77 calls total for fire and EMS, and we're a little over 60 right now for the season.
7: That's a little scary, isn't it?
8: Yeah, it's been wild.
4: Coming up next time on our special report, Holding the Line, we look at the future of firefighting in Nebraska.
8: Your life is literally depending on what you're using.
4: I'm Steve White.
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13: We are here at the Kearney Fire Department today learning all about soy-based firefighting foam. I am here with Greg Grieving, a member of the United Soybean Board and a corn and soybean farmer from Chapman, Nebraska. So Greg, can you tell us a little bit about why new uses like these are so important for soybean farmers and why the checkoff dollars are so important for these new uses?
14: New uses are very important for the soybean farmer. Because of the checkoff that they pay, and that goes to the United Soybean Board and also the Nebraska Soybean Board. And we're always looking for something to move the pile, because we have a big pile of soybeans, which in turn get turned into soybean meal and soybean oil. So this is one thing that has surfaced in the past few years, is to put the soybean meal into this soy foam for firefighters. Mm-hmm. And it is very, very safe, a lot safer than what they're using, and it works just as good or maybe better. So it's just one thing that the farmers can see where their money is going to, and this is a very visible thing.
13: So you mentioned the soybean meal is what goes into this foam. What makes soybeans such a perfect crop for firefighting foam or other new uses like this?
14: Soybeans are a renewable resource. You know, a lot of the green and red combines you see out in the field, the skin on the outside of that combine is made with the soybean oil instead of petroleum oil. So I guess when a combine gets on fire, we'll put it out with soybeans.
13: Yep, full circle. You mentioned you were a volunteer firefighter at one point in your life, correct?
14: Yes, 25 years back in the 70s, 80s, and 90s.
13: Wow. So you worked with the original firefighting foam that this is working to replace. Why is it so important that we have a replacement for that foam?
14: Because the foam that's being used right now has a chemical in it called PFAS, or forever chemical. It never biodegrades or anything. And it's very, very dangerous to firefighters that use it, and even people that come in contact it afterwards, where this soy foam is very safe for the people that are using, firefighters, and it's very safe for the environmental because it's biodegradable.
13: So that biodegradable aspect means it's not going to harm the communities that it's being used in?
14: Exactly. That is 100% correct.
13: Okay. What's something you think people should know about this soy foam or new uses in soybean production?
14: One thing that really interested me is I became personal friends with the inventor, Dave, and we had two small combine fires. And I said, is there anything that I can put in my fire extinguishers? And he sent a little cork. They are going to be put in our fire extinguishers on all of our fire equipment this year. And so what that does, it extends your water. If you have a gallon of water and put the soy foam in it, it's up to five times more. It acts like maybe up to 5 gallons of water So if you got a big combine burning and you only got a gallon of water and you can turn it into five, that is key. So that's something that I would like to give a message to the farmers that are listening to this. Get on board, call the Nebraska Soybean Board in Lincoln and find out where we can get this stuff.
13: Yes, using soybeans to help you on your farm in a roundabout way.
14: Exactly.
13: Well, thank you for being here with us, Greg. Again, I'm with Greg Grieving here at the Kearney Fire Department talking about all things soy firefighting foam. Reporting for the Rural Radio Network, I'm Maddie Weber.
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17: The importance of our pollinators can't be overestimated. Without the work of these insects, a lot of what we enjoy for food and beauty wouldn't exist. Nebraska Extension Associate Educator Scott Evans says, planting a few flowers around your home is nice, but it might not be enough to help them thrive during the spring, summer, and fall. He says good gardeners understand these insects need protection, as well as food sources all season long, and encourages us to think about blooming plants for each part of the growing season.
18: Today we want to talk about a critical component of a habitat, and that is three seasons of flowers. We know that insects are active early spring to late fall, and we want to make sure that we're providing them the floral resources that they might need. When it comes to our spring blooming plants, sometimes we just think about tulips and daffodils, but we know that they're not providing the resources for our insects. We want to incorporate plants such as the wild geranium, the ground plum, the passiflower. A lot of our penstemons do very well here, but we don't want to limit just to perennials. We can incorporate small shrubs and trees into the landscape, such as the viburnum, witch hazel, fothagillea, the fringe tree, and even the redbud. They provide a lot of shelter for the habitat, and they help extend the bloom season. When it comes to summer, we want to work with plants that have lots of different flower shapes, colors, and sizes. We can work with coneflowers, goldenrods, liatris. There's just a lot of plants that we can work with. When we're going to the garden center nowadays, we're seeing cultivars of our native plants. We do know that native plants attract native insects. So when you look at the cultivar, we want to make sure that that plant closely resembles the species type. So that way we're much more productive for the insects. And when we start looking at some of our introduced plants that are not invasive, such as the hosta that does really well in the shade, it provides a lot of resources for our insects. Don't forget about our grasses like our little blue stem or even our baked blue stem. We have sedges, and we also have our annual herbs such as basil, rosemary, parsley, dill. If we let those go to bloom, we can invite more insects into the landscape. We also know that dill and parsley is the larvae host for the black swallow butterfly. When it comes to fall, our palette starts to shrink. We know that we can work with our fall blooming asters. There are some great goldenrods, such as Wichita Mountains. It does really well in the landscape, and it doesn't tend to spread. So this summer, when you're in the garden, take a look at some of those gaps in the bloom times and see where you can start filling in to make your pollinator habitat more successful and productive for the insects.
17: Protecting and promoting these insects ensures we can continue to have the fruits and vegetables we all enjoy growing and eating. As Scott said, there are plenty of great ornamentals you can choose that will not only give your landscape some beautiful blooming plants, that also be food sources for pollinators. Make sure they have something to eat starting early in spring and all the way to the frost in the fall. For Nebraska Extension Almanac, I'm Brad Mills. Nebraska Extension Almanac is a production of IANR Media and Nebraska Extension. For more information on how your university is serving Nebraskans, go to extension.unl.edu.
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24: ABC News, I'm Chuck Sievertson. A federal judge has blocked a portion of President Trump's executive order on mail-in voting. The order seeks to create a voter database from each state, and the Postal Service would go off of that list to mail ballots to voters. Supreme Court conservative majorities have ruled that the government can keep asylum seekers from entering the U.S. and can cancel the temporary protected status granted to Haitians and Syrians.
25: The plaintiffs here had also claimed racial animus on the part of the president, who, of course, has said things derogatory about those countries. And Justice Samuel Alito, in the majority opinion, said he did not see sufficient evidence of a racial animus in these decisions.
24: ABC News senior Washington reporter Devin Dwyer. The Federal Reserve's primary inflation gauge shows that last month inflation accelerated 4.1% over May of last year. After deadly earthquakes overnight in Venezuela, at least 188 people are dead, 1,000 more injured. This is ABC News. More on the deadly Venezuelan quakes from ABC's Marcus Moore.
26: These were two shallow earthquakes, the first one about 14 miles deep, the second one 6 miles in depth, so the energy had less ground to cover, so to speak, resulting in the catastrophic damage that we have been seeing. I mean, entire buildings have collapsed, and we know that several major urban areas have been impacted by these earthquakes, and the U.S. and other countries have now begun to mobilize search crews and relief aid.
24: ABC's Marcus Moore, the latest on efforts to get a U.S.-Iran nuclear deal. 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
27: It is clear that Iran is trying to probe or push the conditions of this agreement and see how much room do they have to keep negotiating with one of these critical aspects, which is who's going to control the straits, what kind of economic system will come into place, and who is going to generate the most money from that.
24: Chuck Sievertson, ABC News.
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7: Your weather forecast from the Platte Valley Bank Weather Center. Overcast skies and temperatures holding in the 60s. We'll get steady rain showers throughout the afternoon and might mix in a few thunderstorms that could produce some brief wind gusts through early tonight. Then we'll still have the cloudy skies and might wake up to areas of fog, lows in the mid-50s. We'll get to the middle and upper 80s Friday thanks to sunny skies and southeast winds. Couple late-day thunderstorms possible, then trending clear Friday night into the upper 50s. Temps low 90s on Saturday. Meteorologist Don Watzel, KNEB.
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1: Today's question comes from Carissa in Washington. Carissa writes, my husband and I have been married for 10 years. I earn $90,000 a year, and he makes about $50,000 a year. We have joint bank accounts, and we owe less than $220,000 on our mortgage.

0: I want to put our extra money into a savings account to prepare for a future family, but he spends thousands of dollars each month on fast food. He has a binge eating disorder and ADHD. If we can't agree on a food budget and he's unable to make changes regarding how much he spends on eating out, is this justification for splitting up our bank accounts? I love him dearly, but fear that contributing my paycheck towards his eating out every meal enables him to make poor choices and takes away from planning for our future. I guess where Dave, where I would start with this is the word she writes, he is unable to make changes. That's where I would pause. And I would say he's unable or unwilling to go get the help he needs to make the changes. And that to me is the big red flag. But yeah, if you have somebody in your family who is for any number of reasons is
1: out of control,
0: putting your family at risk or harm, yes, you have to protect yourself. You have to protect your family.
1: But that's not because we're going to separate the accounts so I can act like this doesn't happen.
0: No.
1: No, it's separating the accounts because I'm getting ready to divorce you.
0: Yeah, or I've got to protect myself and protect each other. By the way, if he truly has disorders and emotional or psychological dysregulation, and he, quote unquote, you say can't control himself, but is unwilling to go do the work he needs to do, he's going to start racking up debt. You taking the money away is not just going to stop this problem. There'll be other ways he's going to go get it unless he goes and gets the help that he needs. That's the real question here.
1: Separating your accounts to not deal with your husband's problems is not a plan.
0: Or to try to get him to do something different.
1: Yeah. No. Instead, deal with the problems.
0: Right.
1: I'm going to force you to deal with these problems. It's a condition of us staying together.
0: Right. Because
1: you can't continue to do cocaine and be my husband.
0: In this case, I'm not going to watch my husband. I can't sit here and watch you die.
1: Yeah.
0: And so I love you enough to say, let's go invest in the help you need. But yeah, you've got to keep yourself safe, and you got to help him have an opportunity to make choices.
1: Okay, I got to be honest, and you can call me out on this for my lack of compassion, okay?
0: Correct.
1: But I do believe that there are binge eating disorders.
0: Yep.
1: I'm positive that occurs.
0: Yep.
1: This is the first time I've ever heard of a binge eating fast food disorder.
0: Yeah, I don't. She must.
1: I'm calling BS.
0: Yeah. I'm
1: calling. Old boy wants to go by and get him some Chick-fil-A every freaking day, every morning and every afternoon, and on the way home, and a big slurp or whatever he's getting, and he just refuses to stop doing whatever the flip he wants to do, and she's calling it a disorder.
0: Maybe.
1: That's my name.
0: Maybe. No, binge eating disorder is very, very real. 100%.
1: Oh, completely real. Binge eating fast food disorder? That's a nuance I've not run into.
0: Yeah. I'll give her the benefit of the doubt. She may have just said this is where he spends thousands of dollars. But
1: thousands?
0: Yeah, that's a lot of money.
1: That's a lot of Chick-fil-A.
0: Yeah, it's a lot of fast food.
1: It's a lot of Jesus chicken.
0: Yeah.
1: I can't get. I mean, it's expensive, but I can't.
0: And Carissa, like,
1: talking about a big
0: mess. If you're talking about thousands, plural, of dollars on cheap and expensive processed food, I would sit down and want to know. I'd want a detailed accounting of the money, because this makes me wonder if there's other stuff going
1: something
0: on.
1: Something else is happening.
0: Yeah. Is there other things going on? Does he have other struggles? Is he struggling with other addictions that you don't know about? That's a ton of money. A lot of money.
1: Yeah, I mean. Yeah, I come out of there. I mean, I don't go to fast food, but I come out. I do go to Chick-fil-A, but I mean, it's you come out of there going, wow, that's a lot.
0: Mm-hmm.
1: And I went to the new one over here. What's the burger place? The In-N-Out.
0: Oh, In-N-Out. Yeah,
1: they just moved their headquarters across the road from us over here, and so they've got one of their stops over here. So I went over and got one of those because they're like famous for all you California people are freaking out.
0: It's so In-N-Out's good.
1: It is good, but I can't imagine spending thousands.
0: Yeah, it's a lot.
1: It's thousands a lot. With an S.
0: Yeah.
1: Yeah, that's you must be as big as a house.
0: Stop. Why?
1: Well, how could you eat that much and not get that big?
0: Well, that's what she's saying.
1: Okay. All right. I don't know. Okay. This is
0: Good God.
1: Like I told you, I don't know anything about this. It just feels weird. All right. So either way,
0: yes, but
1: either
0: your
1: you're overstating this disorder and it's just immaturity and an old boy doing whatever he wants to do and it's bowing up,
0: yeah.
1: Or he's actually got all of these disorder things going on, and that's very possible. We're not saying that's not happening. It's just I never run into this one. But either way, you got to deal with him, and the way to deal with him is to help him and not to segregate the money off and hope that's going to fix it.
0: Correct.
1: Because you, if you push somebody that's in your home and in your life over to the side, they're going to deteriorate.
0: And they're already struggling with...
1: They're not going to get better.
0: No, yeah, yeah.
1: Because if they could get better, they would have already gotten better by themselves.
0: That's why I say he's got to go get the help he needs.
1: Exactly.
0: Yeah,
1: exactly. All right, Buck is in Nashville. Hi, Buck. How are you?
2: Hey, Dave. I am 22 years old. You just, on the last call, you said if you're 22, listen up. So just wanted to say that.
1: Perfect.
2: But I am in the military. I'm deploying, and my wife has decided she'd like to go to grad school in Europe. And I think it's a great idea, and I just want to get your ideas on the best way for us to pay for it.
1: Deploying to Europe, I take it.
2: No, she's not going with me. I'm deploying to not Europe.
0: Recently, Buck, I decided that I want to get a 1,000-acre hunting ranch for me and my friends and my family. The only problem is I don't have that much money.
2: Okay. I think I do have that much. I do have enough money. I just want to see the best way to, where to pull the money from.
1: Okay. How much will grad school in Europe cost?
2: It's $30,000.
1: Okay. And what is she studying?
2: It'll be diplomacy from a very high caliber university.
1: Okay.
0: What does she want
2: to work for the State Department?
1: Yeah. Okay. All right. And to be able to say you graduated with your master's from Cambridge or whatever is a big deal. Okay.
2: Mm-hmm.
1: I'm with you. I made that up. You didn't say that. All right. And so you have the $30,000?
2: Yes. So I just graduated college last year. I have $130 in a brokerage account.
1: Okay. So you write a check and pay for it. And then what?
2: Yes, I could. So I also have a car that's worth $25,000. I own it. And I think we might just sell it since we're both going to be gone. We don't need it.
1: Okay. That'd be okay.
2: And then my Roth has been maxed for the last 5 years.
1: No, we don't need to touch that. We have the money between the car and the brokerage account to pay for this easily. So she's going to be in grad school how long?
2: 1 year.
1: And you're going to be deployed how long?
2: 12 months.
1: Where? Can you say?
2: No, I can't.
1: Okay. All right.
2: And I'll be, my paycheck will be for the next 12 months, it'll be $100,000 untaxed.
1: Okay. Combat zone. Okay.
0: Yeah. Yeah, I mean, it sounds pretty cut and dry.
1: What's the question? You have the money. She wants to do it. You're going to be separated anyway. This is her desire. Mm-hmm. It apparently has value. It adds value to do it there, according to her. And I don't doubt that, actually, the way you're describing it. Why would you, what's the question?
2: I guess, is it smart to pull money from a brokerage that has made almost 30% per year the last half decade for that?
1: What's your other option?
2: I guess I have the car to sell.
1: Yeah, sell it. You can sell it anyway.
2: Or I could just cash flow it.
1: Either one, all of that's okay.
0: Yeah.
1: Anything's okay.
0: You're overthinking
1: it. But before you borrow any money, we definitely cash out brokerage, car, any of that's fine. 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
4: 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July corn up 7 3/4 at 414 3/4, a high of 416, a low of 403 3/4. December up 8 1/4 at 443, a high of 444 1/2, a low of 431 1/2. July soybeans up 18 3/4 at 1127 1/2, a high of 1131 1/4, a low of 1104 1/2. November up 22 at 1157, a high of 1160 1/4, a low of 1130. July Chicago wheat up 5 1/4 at 591, a high of 591 1/4, a low of 580 1/2. September up 5 1/2 at 601 1/2, a high of 602, a low of 590. July Kansas City wheat up 3 1/4 at 620 1/2, a high of 621 1/2, a low of 611 1/4. September up a nickel at 630 1/2, a high of 631 1/4, a low of 618 1/2. July soybean meal up 460 at 308.20, a high of 308.60, a low of 304.10. July soybean oil up 135 at 70.81, a high of 70.87, a low of 68.75. June live cattle up $1.40 at 257.40, a high of 257.67, a low of 256. August up 70 at 247.22, a high of 248.40, a low of 245.62. August feeders up 37 cents at 373.30, a high of 377.40, a low of 371.05. September up 75 at 371.37, a high of 374.52, a low of 369.10. August lean hogs down a dime today at 96.60, a high of 97.15, a low of 95.67. 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
9: Your weather forecast from the Platte Valley Bank Weather Center. Overcast skies and temperatures holding in the 60s. We'll get steady rain showers throughout the afternoon. And
10: 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That's just kind of the nature of

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0: 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Dave is in Chicago. Hi, Dave. How are you?
6: Hi, Dave and John. I hope you all are well.
0: We are. How can we help?
6: I have a question in reference to long-term care. I'm currently 62, and I started working with a fiduciary earlier this year to assist me with some of my investing and increasing my investing. But one of the products that she talked about, or one of the investing opportunities, so to speak, that she talked about at my age was a long-term care annuity that would guarantee a certain income during up to 7 years of

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0: 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Heidi's in San Antonio. Hi, Heidi. How are you?
5: Hi, doing well. Thank you for taking my call.
0: Sure. What's up?
5: Well, we are done with baby steps 1, 2, and 6. And we've been done with those for more than 4 years now. Plus, we have about a 3 months saved for an emergency fund. But for the last 4 years, we've been stuck and not able to save it all and don't really see any possibilities of moving on to step 4. And our kids are out of the house, which is at least 8, 9 years away.
0: You don't have a payment in the world.
5: No.
0: And you're stuck.
5: Yes, sir.
0: Where's all the money going?
5: Well, we don't have a mortgage, but you can call paying for our two kids' private school a mortgage because it is almost a fourth of our take-home pay.
6: Well, that's where it is.
5: That's where that is. And I mean,
0: what is your household income?
5: Monthly?
0: Annually? Monthly? I don't care.
5: Well, annually we have about $100,000.
0: And $25,000 is going to private schools, which leaves $75,000 with no payments.
5: Correct.
0: Minus food and lights and property taxes.
5: Yeah, and a lot of gas. We live about 35 minutes from anything, so we spend a lot of money on gas.
0: Not that much gas. There's not $70,000 worth of gas.
6: Yeah. Where's it going for real? Do y'all budget it out?
5: Yes, sir, we do. We did the FPU about 10 years ago, and so we're not using the app, but I do on our computer a monthly budget, and we pretty much stick to it. Besides, we have had some medical bills that we've had to pay. And yeah, so I was

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2: The severe thunderstorm warning has been issued for parts of Albany, Carbon, Converse, and Platte counties until 4:15 p.m. this afternoon. This cluster of storms will bring with it the threat for both large hail and straight-line damaging winds. Penny-sized hail and winds up to 60 miles an hour are likely as it moves east at 60 miles an hour. For your safety, stay inside and away from windows until the storm passes. Large hail and strong winds can easily shatter glass, causing injury. If you're caught outside, take shelter in a sturdy building or a hardtop car. Take shelter now. Again, a severe thunderstorm warning continues for areas of Albany, Carbon, Converse, and Platte counties until 4:15 p.m. this afternoon. Remember, this line of storms has the potential for hail the size of pennies and wind gusts to 60 miles an hour. From the Rural Radio Storm Center, I'm meteorologist Derek Height.
1: Severe weather coverage from the Platte Valley Bank Storm Center on KNEB. 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
3: 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Cash Cattle Country, it's been another quiet day in cattle country. A few more bids are on the table in Kansas, Nebraska at 255. It was 260 earlier in the week. Today, the bids were 255. Some dressed asking prices were reported in parts of Nebraska. Some of those asking prices were as high as 415 that came out here this morning. A handful of trade was reported by Mandatory in Iowa today at 408. Not enough to call it a trend. Their weekly total is up to 525. So far in Nebraska, 1,232 head have traded hands. Recent sales, 260 on a live basis, 408 on a dressed basis. Looks as though the bulk of trade is going to wait until tomorrow. Beef cutouts lower today. Choice down 262, 396.32. 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Total load count today was 97. Over the hog trade for today, Iowa, Minnesota, not enough data. Once again, confidentiality. Western Corn Belt down 41 cents, 95.15. The national number down 27 at 95.29. Pork cutouts, loins up 86, bellies up 775. Hams were up 374, ribs down 70. Overall carcass value 136 higher, 95.22. Total load count today, 200. At the terminals, barrels and gilts two higher, 64. Sows were one lower, 46 to 52. Cattle slaughter so far this week, 433,000. That is up 7,000 from last week. Hog slaughter so far, 1.88 million, which is down 10,000 from last week. 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
10: Your weather forecast from the Platte Valley Bank Weather Center. Overcast skies and temperatures holding in the 60s. We'll get steady rain showers throughout the afternoon and might mix in a few thunderstorms that could produce some brief wind gusts through early tonight. Then we'll still have the cloudy skies and might wake up to areas of fog. Lows in the mid-50s. We'll get to the middle and upper 80s Friday thanks to sunny skies and southeast winds. Couple late-day thunderstorms possible, then trending clear Friday night into the upper 50s. Temps low 90s on Saturday. Meteorologist Don Watzel, KNEB.
11: But never with me, and so I was just going to ask for help how to move forward with this.
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0: Mm-hmm.
11: She did know.
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11: Okay.
12: Like, it's costing y'all mental calories, it's going to cost you a relationship, and, like, I can sit here all day and pontificate, like, man, that was not cool to get a bill from your, but that was the handshake agreement they made with their daughter.
0: How much is it?
11: Yeah.
0: How much did she, your wife go over budget on your wedding?
11: A little over $4,000.
0: Okay, and you paid how much so far?
11: A few hundred, maybe okay. 500.
0: And what's your household income?
11: $140,000.
0: Okay, so write them a check.
12: Today.
11: Cool.
0: Your wife made her parents a promise. And, lesson learned, we don't do any deals that we don't both know about.
11: Yeah.
0: Ever. Particularly with your freaking parents, who are Pharisees. Got it? No more money deals with your parents, honey. Ever.
11: Word.
0: Yeah. Because this is awkward, strange, weird, but she did the deal. Write the check.
12: And it may be her parents are struggling and they stretched and did whatever. And
0: nah, they're just weird. It's $4,000. Who sends a bill their kid for $4,000? I mean...
12: I know. I'm trying to be generous.
0: I'm not. I've done. We've had three of them get married, and the budgets were horrendous, and they stuck to their budgets. We laid out the budget ahead of time. We agreed to fund it, and if it went over that, they came out of their pocket with it. We didn't come out of our pocket. They didn't go over. They stuck to the budget. It was generous. They had a great wedding. We had big parties. We loved doing it. I love big parties. I love weddings and babies and grandkids and all the things that happen when you have weddings. It's all awesome. Go do all of it. But parents, seriously, and kids, don't make a deal like this and not tell your spouse, your fiance, oh, I promised my dad $40,000 back. Oops, I forgot to tell you. Thank God it's only four.
12: Right.
0: Shoot.
12: Right, and you make $140,000, write the check today.
0: Yeah.
12: Say, it's sorry it took so long.
0: Not worth it.
12: It'll never happen again.
0: And I promise you it'll never happen again because we will do no more money deals with you people ever.
12: Yes.
0: Because you didn't bother to include me, and you should have. In that discussion, that's the parent. That's on the parents.
12: You think so? I think it's on the wife.
0: Absolutely, they should have included her. I promise you, if I'm looking at Rachel Cruz going, if you go over this, you got to pay, I'm going to look at Winston and say, and oh, by the way, she's going to be your problem.
12: That's fair. It's going to be y'all's problem.
0: I'm going to man up, right? I did tell him that, but it wasn't about money.
12: Yeah.
0: Winston, she's going to be your problem now. He reminds me of that occasion.
12: Yeah, sometimes Winston's sitting on my front porch, and he's like, man, it's my problem.
0: Going to see Dr. Deloney. Randy's in Shreveport. What's up, Randy?
13: Doing good. How are you, Dave?
0: Better than I deserve. What's up?
13: Okay, so to give you kind of a backdrop. So I retired last year in March at the age of 63. And my mother passed away in May of that same year.
0: Oh, man.
13: And she willed her farm to me and my sister. There are no other names within that will other than my sister's and mine.
0: Mm-hmm.
13: So now I'm just beginning to get on Social Security. She's been on Social Security for a long time. And with the earnings cap and IRMA and everything else, can we secure the farm in a trust so that we don't get hit with capital gain tax?
0: Are you going to sell it?
13: More than likely, yes.
0: Okay. Well, your basis in the property is its market value at the time your mother passed away, 1 year ago. Okay?
13: Okay.
0: So what was the farm worth a year ago?
13: Okay, so this farm was recently reappraised by the county.
0: No, the county doesn't count.
13: At the time she...
0: What do you think? Okay, what do you think the farm's really worth? The county's a tax assessment. That's not an actual value. That's just assessment for taxes. It's not an appraisal.
13: Okay.
0: What do you think? If you were going to put it on the market, what would you put it on the market for?
13: Probably around $1 million.
0: Okay. Was it worth more than $1 million last year when she passed? Probably not.
13: Probably not.
0: Yeah. Probably wasn't. It wasn't worth $700,000 and went up $300,000 in 1 year, right?
13: Yeah. Actually, the appraisal went from $300,000 to $700,000 in 1 year.
0: That's the tax assessment.
12: That's not the real estate market.
0: That is not a real appraisal. Hear me. Okay. Your tax assessor does not give you accurate values. Zillow does not give you accurate values. You have to get an actual appraisal on the property. And you could do that based on a year ago. So here's the thing. Let's pretend for a second that the farm a year ago was worth $1 million and the farm today is worth $1 million and you sell it for $1 million. You have zero taxes. You've had no gain because your basis in the property for purposes of calculating capital gains and the gain is over the amount over the basis. Your basis is the value, the market value, not the tax assessor, not Zillow, the real appraisal at the time of death. And it's only been 1 year and it's a farm in Louisiana. It's probably not gone up in value hardly at all in 1 year. Maybe a little bit, but not much.
13: Yes.
0: And if it did, it's probably going to get eaten up with selling cost anyway. So you need to see your tax professional. And if you don't have one, just go to RamseySolutions.com. And what I would do is sell it, and I would claim that it was sold for market value and there was zero gain. If you're ever audited, you'd have to go back and have an appraisal done at the time of death and compare that to the actual sale price to prove that there was no actual gain. But I don't think you have any gain. If you had $100,000 gain, it's only $15,000 worth of taxes. It's not that big a deal.
12: And this is news to me. I'm glad you're teaching me this. So if she had sold that farm right before she passed, she would have had to pay taxes, capital gains, on all the growth from
0: exactly.
12: when she got it.
0: Exactly.
12: But if she held on to it and passed it.
0: It's called a stepped-up basis.
12: Okay.
0: So you when you inherit a capital asset, stock, property, anything else, the basis goes from mom's old basis.
12: To zero.
0: Which was all the way up to market value basis.
12: Hmm.
0: And if you sell a stock, you know, grandpa left me $1 million in Exxon stock and he had only $20,000 in it. You pay zero tax if you sell it within a few months of grandpa's death.
12: Wow.

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13: Good afternoon, Scotts Bluff, western Nebraska, and eastern Wyoming. A thick overcast hangs out over the panhandle. And as mentioned previously, our complex of steady rain showers continue to drift west to east and should be mainly out of the region by late this afternoon. Temperatures not moving much and, in fact, will probably hold in the upper 50s and low 60s through today. Still going to run a small chance for some added thunderstorm activity tonight if we can break up the clouds, but for the most part, those cloudy conditions will stick around. Nevertheless, we start the warm-up Friday. Tomorrow's going to be the final day of our current pattern where easterly upslope will combine with a string of westerly disturbances passing overhead. By the weekend, southwest winds aloft will drive in much drier air, which of course leads to a big warm-up and breezy conditions. That could eventually lead to elevated fire concerns into early next week with temperatures remaining above average. We'll check out your forecast right after this.
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13: Your weather forecast from the Platte Valley Bank Weather Center. Continued showery with some thunderstorms late this afternoon and early tonight. Temperatures holding steady right around near 60 with lows tonight in the low 50s. Warming to the low and mid 80s Friday, despite some clouds sticking around. A couple more afternoon and early evening thunderstorms before decreasing clouds. Lows Friday night upper 50s. Weekend temps in the low to mid 90s with sunny skies and dry, breezy winds with lows low 60s. I'm Day Weather Meteorologist Don Watzel.
15: There is a severe thunderstorm watch for areas of central and eastern Wyoming. That includes all of southeast Wyoming. That severe thunderstorm watch for that area of Wyoming in effect until 8 o'clock tonight. Big story with those developing storms in those areas is a lot of wind, perhaps. There are a couple active thunderstorm warnings that are in effect for some of those areas right now. And a severe thunderstorm warning in effect for east central Carbon, northeast Albany, and south central Converse County until 4:15. Thunderstorms capable of very strong wind gusts of 60 miles per hour and penny-size hail. And to the north of that thunderstorm warning area, there is also a thunderstorm warning in effect for areas of central Converse, northwest Platte, northeast Albany County, also in effect until 4:15. Line of storms from 9 miles west of Narm Mine to about 10 miles north of Fort Fetterman Historic Site to 9 miles north of Curtis Gulch Campground. Those storms moving east at 60 miles per hour. Wind threat of 60-mile-per-hour wind gusts and penny-sized hail with those storms in that part of Wyoming. Good share of the rain that we've had during a better course of the day has moved off to the east of the Panhandle. Most of it, not all. Some areas still seeing lingering showers around the Panhandle, but more so maybe on the far eastern side of the Panhandle into areas of west-central parts of north-central Nebraska right now. 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It's currently at 64 at Main Street Market at Torrington, 61 at Bridgeport, 61 at Dalton, 57 at Alliance, and 64 at Main Street Market at Kimball. Shadron, still some showers there, and 59 degrees. Sydney was cloudy and 61. North Platte, 66. Ogallala, light rain, and 63 degrees. Barometric pressure at Scott's Bluff at about 30.03 and falling. Breeze at around 15 miles per hour. Currently at KNEB, we have a temperature reading at 68 degrees under cloudy skies.
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15: But it is time for an update on KNEB News headlines now. 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
17: Thank you, Steve. Good afternoon, everyone. Officials say it will take a number of days before repairs can be made to an irrigation canal southwest of Morrill. Manager Pete Unrein with the Mitchell Irrigation District tells KNEB News they were notified of a breach undercutting the canal bank around 6 a.m. Wednesday morning, likely caused by an animal that had burrowed into the bank. Unrein says workers tried to reduce the flow and make immediate repairs to keep the canal in service, but the rush of cavitating water eroded the dirt faster than equipment could arrive on the scene and rebuild the bank, forcing a shutdown of the entire canal. The closure also impacts irrigators in the Garing Irrigation District. He says several days of dry, warmer weather is needed to stabilize the ground so heavy equipment can come in and rebuild the canal bank so water deliveries can resume with no immediate ETA for completion of the repairs. City of Garing officials announced Wednesday that the All Red Brothers Fireworks Show will be held at Five Rocks Amphitheater as originally planned, weather and other conditions permitting. On June 22nd, the Gehring City Council gave staff the ability to consider other options for the location of the show. After further discussion, meeting at different sites, and assessing conditions, it was determined that the event would remain at the amphitheater. City staff will work to mitigate issues with blowing dirt, and Gehring Fire Department personnel will be on scene during the show in the event they are needed. Nebraska's junior U.S. Senator says he understands President Trump's frustration with the failure of the Senate to pass the Save America Act, but that should not get in the way of approving other good policy measures. On Wednesday, Trump called off a signing ceremony for a broad housing overhaul bill, saying it was on hold until the measure mandating voter ID in elections gets passed, which he considers a high priority. During a conference call with reporters, Senator Pete Ricketts said that's the president's prerogative, but if asked, he would advise Trump to take the win.
18: This housing bill will help reduce housing costs. You know, for example, just the provision that gets rid of having to have a chassis on fabricated homes will reduce the cost of those by about $10,000. That's real savings that people will be able to see. We're also cutting the red tape on a number of different things, like being able to, for example, not have to do the environmental reviews on infill sites. You know, these are neighborhoods where there's already been a review for the power and for the water and that sort of things. So that will cut the regulatory tape, and that's about 25% of the cost of housing.
17: Ricketts says he's voted for the SAVE Act 5 times and would continue to support it if and when it comes up again. He also noted that the bill will become law without the president's signature in 10 days, and if Trump happened to veto the measure, it passed both houses with overwhelming support. A Baird man has been sentenced to just under a year in jail for threatening a woman. 37-year-old Josh Radomski pled no contest to 2 counts of terroristic threats in February in Morrill County District Court. In exchange for the plea, charges of first-degree false imprisonment and possession of a deadly weapon while committing a felony were dismissed. Court records say Radomski brought a woman into a camper belonging to Jim Sinks, and she was accused of being a confidential informant working for the Wing Drug Task Force. Radomski reportedly would not let her out of the camper and had brandished a knife that he had in a sheath, while Sinks threatened to kill her if she didn't skip town. Judge Andrea Miller sentenced Radomski to concurrent 364 days in jail, with credit for 51 days time already served. A report of an impaired driver on Highway 71 turns into a large meth bust for the Nebraska State Patrol. Last week, troopers received a report of a 15-county license plate driving into oncoming traffic in northern Banner County. They were able to track down the driver near the Wildcat Hills and pulled over 40-year-old Clarence Allspaugh of North Platte. Court records show a search of the vehicle resulted in the discovery of suspected methamphetamine and drug paraphernalia, and it appeared he was driving under the influence of narcotics at the time. He's now facing a Class 1B felony charge of possession of meth more than 140 grams, with initial bonds set at $150,000, 10%, by Scottsbluff County Judge Chris Mickey. Allspaugh will be back in court July 14th for a preliminary hearing. And the music of two rock and roll icons will fill the Midwest Theater tomorrow night in Scottsbluff. The Gypsy Heartbreakers take the stage June 26th, with doors opening at 6:30 p.m. for a two-hour-plus performance starting an hour later. Musician Brett Allen tells KNEB News that along with singer Angie Raines, the group from McCook brings to life the music of Stevie Nicks and Tom Petty.
19: They did perform together, you know, and Tom wrote songs for Stevie, and so there was kind of a collaboration there anyway. But it would have been interesting, we always thought, if they would have shared their catalogs and took to a stage and did a performance like we're trying to do, where both of them perform their songs together.
17: A portion of ticket proceeds will be donated to the Nebraska Cattlemen's Disaster Relief Fund that is providing assistance to those recovering from the Morrill Fire earlier this year. General admission tickets are $28 to $35 online through thegypsyheartbreakers.com, or you can buy them at the door. 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

0: Well, a new severe thunderstorm warning has been issued covering a large area of southeastern Wyoming. Many counties are included in this new severe thunderstorm warning, including southwestern Niobrara County, east central Carbon County, southeast Albany County, northwest Laramie County, Platte County, and southeastern Converse County, and northwestern Goshen County, in effect until 5:15. Severe storms along a line from 10 miles southeast of or near the Windy Peak area to Garrett, to 6 miles northwest of Wheatland Reservoir to near McFadden. And those storms are moving east at 50 miles per hour through that region of Wyoming. And the threat of very strong wind gusts of up to 60 miles per hour and penny-sized hail with that thunderstorm activity. Severe thunderstorm warning, southwestern Niobrara County, east central Carbon, southeast Albany, northwest Laramie, Platte County, southeast Converse County, and northwest Goshen County. Thunderstorm warning covering that large area in Wyoming until 5:15 this evening. This is replacement of a couple of earlier thunderstorm warnings for many of those areas in Wyoming. A note here that the Bands on Broadway concert for tonight has been moved to the Elks. It's normal to take note of that. Bands on Broadway 6 to 9 this evening. The Bands on Broadway concert for tonight has been moved to the Elks in Scotts Bluff. They held on.
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3: There are a few words in our house that are more dangerous than others. This is The Good Life. I'm Lacey Shipping. Now, as the mother of small children, there are a lot of things that I don't say. I may think them and mumble them under my breath, but I don't dare say them out loud. Those aren't the words I'm talking about today, though. No, the words that have become almost unspeakable are, I am bored. Before, when the kids were very, very small, I didn't worry about it as much. I'd hand them a coloring book or offer them a toy to entertain them. But now that they are getting to be more responsible ages, my response to hearing about their boredom has changed. Typically, it's moaned and groaned with eyes rolled and arms flopped. I'm bored. And they know that it may have been a mistake. When I reply in zealous cheering, bored, how lovely. Because if they are bored, then clearly they can't think of anything to do. They've lost appreciation for the too many toys and activities that we have for them to do. And they have now opened their schedule to whatever activity I see fit to fill it with. Yesterday, I was blessed with two bored children who were directed towards the garden. With a busted foot and some good rains, the weeds are trying to take over. And what

0: luck that they decided to grow bored and needed a job. So off they were sent to pull weeds to their heart's content. Other times, it may be the dishwasher that needs to be emptied or the kitchen floor swept. Oftentimes, their boredom is cured with the folding of laundry. And if there is one thing that we simply cannot have, it's children thinking that boredom can only be cured with toys and constant entertainment from their mother. Sometimes they'll utter the words, and then they'll catch themselves before I can say a thing. And before I do, they'll march off to hurriedly find the cure themselves. Even the 5-year-old is catching on. I've had folks ask me, other moms mainly, how I have 4 kids and my house isn't a complete disaster most days. Well, it's because if my kids get bored and they make it known, we have just the thing for that. And it includes learning how to spot a mess, how to identify a task needing done, and how to take care of the home that they live in with me. And before you think, what a fun sucker I must be, once that job is done and done well, we often find something a little more fun to do next. I'm Lacey Shippey with The Good Life. 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
3: 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The stock market finished mixed today as a strong rally across memory and semiconductor stocks were offset by continued weakness in several mega-cap technology names. For the day, the Dow Jones Industrial Average was up 71 to 51,920, while the NASDAQ dropped 118 to 25,360, and the S&P 500 was off a fraction to 73.57. The 5 most active issues today were American Airlines, $17.57, up 15 cents. NVIDIA, $195.75, up $3. Intel, $133, up 96 cents. Apple, $275, down $18. And Micron Technologies, $1,213, up $165. In a look at the U.S. bond market, the 10-year bond was up, dropping the yield to 4.49%. This has been John Clegg with LPL Financial Services, a member of the Securities Investors Protection Corporation, located at 1930 East 20th Place in Scotts Bluff, bringing you this market report. Have a good evening.
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5: Let's get to a late day update today here at the Sports Desk. I'm Chris Cottrell. There will be no baseball tonight for the Pioneers and Outlaws at Oregon Trail Park Stadium. No surprise there. Too much rain and unplayable field conditions. Tomorrow night, the Pioneers scheduled to play at Morgan County, and then Saturday, it's the Pioneers and Outlaws back in town in Gehring. Legion Baseball, it's been a busy stretch for most of the teams playing this summer here in the area of late. The Wesco Zephyrs have dropped two straight to Chadron on Tuesday, and last night a 4-2 loss at Alliance. Really not much time to dwell on it for the Zephyrs. They're playing at the four-day Cheyenne tournament starting today. In their opener today, they won over the Fort Collins squad 6-1. That Fort Collins team, coached by former longtime Wesco head coach and program legend Mark Moran, current Zephyrs coach Jason Blanco touched on the matchup last night as he was taking on his mentor and great friend earlier today.
6: We had a good conversation a couple days ago about it, and it'll be fine. I mean, there'd be no secrets out there tomorrow, so he's going to know what I'm going to do. I probably have a good idea what he's going to do, so we just got to go and place it. Those guys are totally fine. I saw them at our Express tournament. They're a little young, but they can handle it, and they can throw strikes, and they can swing a little bit, and they're going to play defense, so we got to be ready.
5: The Zephyrs today, though, come out on top with a win over Coach Moran's squad. Again, that final 6-1. They had another matchup this afternoon against the Wellington Birds. We'll recap action for the Zephyrs with their day complete later today. We'll recap things tomorrow. The Zephyrs in Cheyenne the next 4 days. At Oregon Trail Park last night, Gehring finished up a game against Chadron, then played another full one. In the game they resumed from earlier this month, it was 8-4 in the fourth before Gehring made it close late. Chadron holds on, though, for the 8-7 win. In the second game last night, Gehring gets the job done. They win it 8-2, and they got a real nice start from Colter Shelato on the mound. He pitched 6 innings, struck out 7, allowed just 1 earned run and 3 hits. Assistant coach Danny O'Boyle on Shelato's outing.
7: He threw pretty well tonight. We were pretty fastball heavy. Didn't necessarily go to his curveball a whole lot, but I thought he was effective enough with it and able to change pitches and keep them off balance. But he did a really good job locating his fastball tonight. He was in, he was out, and kind of up when he needed to be. And that was something that they struggled with, and so we stuck with the fastball. And he was competing on the mound tonight. That was something that was really good to see, was that he had good tempo at times, but then he understood he needed to slow it down at times. But overall, I thought he was really competitive on the mound, and that kind of gave him an edge.
5: Gehring improving to 11-7. They'll have a couple days off now before hosting Casper in a Saturday doubleheader. The Rockies were home yesterday afternoon, going for a series win against the Boston Red Sox. Here's the recap from Zach Goodman of the Rockies Radio Network.
8: Kyle Freeland filled up the strike zone, but the Red Sox rattled off 11 hits and 6 runs off of him. The Rockies kept chipping away until the bottom of the seventh inning, where Marcelo Meyer made a costly two-out error that led to 3 unearned runs to tie the game at 6. Then in the eighth, the Rockies scored twice to take an 8-6 lead. The Jimmy Hergett would not surrender in a 1-2-3 ninth.
5: The win capped off a 4-2 homestand for the Rockies. They've got today off. They're on the road tomorrow, starting a series at Minnesota. NBA draft news out of Lincoln. The Phoenix Suns have agreed to terms with the undrafted free agent Sam Hoiberg. The 6-foot guard made the Big Ten All-Defensive First Team this past season. He was an All-Big Ten Honorable Mention choice, helping Nebraska to the Sweet 16 for the first time in school history. Also, Rank Mastis signed an undrafted free agent contract with the Indiana Pacers. World Cup group stages continuing today with the third and final matches for teams that are in action today. On tap tonight, you've got the Netherlands, always a fun watch, playing at 5 o'clock. And then tonight at 8 o'clock, it's the United States looking for a 3-0 start and closing out group stage play against Turkey. Again, that's the U.S. men's national team playing Turkey tonight at 8 o'clock in the World Cup. That's the latest here at the Sports Desk. I'm Chris Cottrell.
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12: Good afternoon, Scotts Bluff, western Nebraska, and eastern Wyoming. A thick overcast hangs out over the panhandle. And as mentioned previously, our complex of steady rain showers continue to drift west to east and should be mainly out of the region by late this afternoon. Temperatures not moving much and, in fact, will probably hold in the upper 50s and low 60s through today. Still going to run a small chance for some added thunderstorm activity tonight if we can break up the clouds, but for the most part, those cloudy conditions will stick around. Nevertheless, we start the warm-up Friday. Tomorrow's going to be the final day of our current pattern where easterly upslope will combine with a string of westerly disturbances passing overhead. By the weekend, southwest winds aloft will drive in much drier air, which, of course, leads to a big warm-up and breezy conditions. That could eventually lead to elevated fire concerns into early next week, with temperatures remaining above average. We'll check out your forecast right after this.
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12: Your weather forecast from the Platte Valley Bank Weather Center. Continued showery with some thunderstorms late this afternoon and early tonight. Temperatures holding steady right around near 60 with lows tonight in the low 50s. Warming to the low and mid 80s Friday, despite some clouds sticking around. Couple more afternoon and early evening thunderstorms before decreasing clouds. Lows Friday night upper 50s. Weekend temps in the low to mid 90s with sunny skies and dry, breezy winds with lows low 60s. I'm Day Weather Meteorologist Don Watzel.
15: Most showers around areas of the panhandle. Most of that rain that we've had for a better part of the day, a good share of that has moved off to the east of the Nebraska panhandle, parts of west central and into some areas of north central Nebraska at this hour. There is a severe thunderstorm watch out for areas of central and eastern Wyoming. Severe thunderstorm watch in effect for those areas until 8 o'clock tonight. A long line of thunderstorms through areas of eastern Wyoming has prompted a severe thunderstorm warning covering many counties in Wyoming, including Niobrara County, southwestern Niobrara County. This severe thunderstorm warning also in effect for east central Carbon, southeast Albany, northwest Laramie, Platte County, southeastern Converse County, and northwestern Goshen County, a small part of Goshen County in this actual thunderstorm warning area. This is in effect until 5:15 this evening. Storms are moving east through that region at about 50 miles per hour and capable of producing 60 mile per hour wind gusts and penny size hail. Temperature at Chadron now is 60, in Sydney at 63, at Alliance 57, airport at Scotts Bluff 61 currently, 90% humidity, cloudy skies pretty much all around the area right now. Temperature at KNEB currently here at Scotts Bluff, the studio, we have a reading of 65 degrees. For more weather information anytime, check KNEB.com. Click weather on the homepage and then weather in your neighborhood to check webcams and weather conditions at legacy co-op locations around the area. Again, this reminder, bands on Broadway in downtown Scottsbluff tonight has been moved to the Elks in Scottsbluff. Bands on Broadway. Bands on Broadway in Scottsbluff for this evening. The concert has been moved to the Elks in Scottsbluff.
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19: Thank you, Steve. Good afternoon, everyone. Officials say it will take a number of days before repairs can be made to an irrigation canal southwest of Morrill. Manager Pete Unrein with the Mitchell Irrigation District tells KNEB News they were notified of a breach undercutting the canal bank around 6 a.m. Wednesday morning, likely caused by an animal that had burrowed into the bank. Unrein says workers tried to reduce the flow and make immediate repairs to keep the canal in service, but the rush of cavitating water eroded the dirt faster than equipment could arrive on scene and rebuild the bank, forcing a shutdown of the entire canal. The closure also impacting irrigators in the Gehring Irrigation District. He says several days of dry, warmer weather is needed to stabilize the ground so heavy equipment can come in and rebuild the canal bank so water deliveries can resume with no immediate ETA on completion of those repairs. City of Gehring officials announced Wednesday that the All Red Brothers fireworks show will be held at Five Rocks Amphitheater as originally planned, weather and other conditions permitting. On June 22nd, the Gehring City Council gave staff the ability to consider other options for the location of the show. After further discussions, meeting at different sites, and assessing conditions, it was determined that the event would remain at the original venue. City staff will work to mitigate issues with blowing dirt, and Gehring Fire Department personnel will be on scene during the show in the event they are needed. U.S. Senator Pete Ricketts says he can sympathize with President Trump's frustration with the failure of the Senate to pass the Save America Act, but that should not get in the way of approving other good policy measures. On Wednesday, Trump called off a signing ceremony for a broad housing overhaul bill, saying it was on hold until the measure mandating voter ID in elections gets passed, which he considers a high priority. During a conference call later that day with reporters, Ricketts said that is the president's prerogative, but the housing bill is good legislation that will have a positive impact for the entire country, passage of the SAVE Act notwithstanding.
20: I certainly appreciate where the president's coming from. I voted for the SAVE Act five times. In Nebraska, we passed voter ID 65% to 35%. But if I was advising the president, I'd tell him, take the win. Talk about it. It's a good bill.
19: He also noted that the housing bill would become law without the president's signature in 10 days, and if Trump happened to veto the measure, it did pass both houses with overwhelming support. A Baird man has been sentenced to just under a year in jail for threatening a woman. 37-year-old Josh Radomski pled no contest to two counts of terroristic threats in Morrill County District Court, and in exchange for that plea, charges of first-degree false imprisonment and possession of a deadly weapon while committing a felony were dismissed. Court records say Radomski brought a woman into a camper belonging to Jim Sinks. She was accused of being a confidential informant working for the Wing Drug Task Force, and he reportedly wouldn't let her out of the camper and even brandished a knife, while Sinks threatened to kill her if she didn't skip town. Judge Andrea Miller gave Radomski two concurrent sentences of 364 days in jail, with credit for 51 days time already served. A report of an impaired driver on Highway 71 turned into a large meth bust for the Nebraska State Patrol. Last week, troopers received a report of a vehicle with a 15-county license plate driving into oncoming traffic in northern Banner County. They were able to track down the driver near the Wildcat Hills and pulled over 40-year-old Clarence Allspaw of North Platte. Court records show a search of the vehicle resulted in the discovery of suspected methamphetamine and drug paraphernalia, and it appeared he had been driving under the influence of narcotics at the time. He's now facing a Class 1B felony charge of possession of meth more than 140 grams, with initial bonds set at $150,000, 10%. Allspaw will be back in court July 14th for a preliminary hearing. CASA of Scottsbluff County is inviting the community to celebrate 3 decades of advocacy for children with a special fundraising event Friday evening. The organization's 30th anniversary celebration featuring dueling pianos will take place June 26th from 5 to 9 p.m. at the farm at Papa Moon, located east of Scottsbluff. The evening begins with a cash bar at 5 p.m., followed by dinner at 5:30 and dueling pianos at 6:30. A fireworks show previously planned for the event was canceled due to dry conditions. Tickets are $45 per person, with proceeds supporting CASA's mission of advocating for abused and neglected children in Scottsbluff County. They're available online at casaofsbcounty.com. And now that they've taken care of those dirty, rotten scoundrels, the Theater West Summer Repertory Troupe is ready to tackle their drinking habits. That's the name of the next show, premiering Friday night at the Judy Chalupka Theater at WNCC's Scottsbluff campus. Cast members Jason Pasqua and Dickie Briggs joined the KNEB News Extra program, giving us a synopsis of what the comedy is all about.
0: There's a bunch of nuns in the convent, and they are making wine in order to save the convent. They are not supposed to be doing that. And from there, hilarity ensues. It's a farce. We've got doors opening and closing rapidly. We've got people disguised as people, disguised as people, disguised as people.
21: Very Shakespearean in that way.
0: Absolutely.
21: Farce.
0: Yeah.
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24: Good afternoon, and thanks for tuning in to the Channel Final Bell. I'm Lacey Shippey on the Rural Radio Network. And joining me for today's Final Bell is Mike Zuzalo with Global Commodity Analytics. And Mike, we will dive right in here to this market. The big feature in today's grain trade, obviously this rally in the bean market. So talk me through that. What sparked this turnaround here today?
25: Yeah, you know, I don't know where to start, honestly, Lacey, because we have been in a situation before. The United Nations has now stopped the passage of ships going through the Strait of Hormuz. Shortly after lunchtime, this news broke because it's been now reported by 2 U.S. officials that Iran has fired on a cargo ship that was reportedly had given notice that it was fired upon on Thursday, and Iran confirmed it. Now 2 U.S. officials have confirmed it, and that turned the crude oil markets smartly back around and made new daily highs so that the WTI in the August contract was back above $72 a barrel as you and I got ready to speak. That was part of the equation. But even if you had taken that out of the equation, I think the markets would have had a very strong day-to-day, as you say, led by the soybeans. And I think there's like a 1-2-3 punch that came in here. The first thing that came in was the gaps in the corn, and most of the gaps in the crude oil markets were filled in the Globex session. And I think that was what really started the whole mindset of covering shorts. And then we saw the weekly export sales, which were on the very top end for the soybeans in 25-26 marketing year, up 50% from the four-week average. The 26-27 marketing year showed unknown destinations. And China, number one, number two, taking about 75% of the total. And I think the trade put two and two together and said, okay, the unknown is probably China. And I think the third thing that came in was stuff that had been out there all week long that the trade just had not really wanted to contend with. Most importantly, what was happening in the Europe weather scenario and record heat during corn pollination starting, during some countries in the winter wheat areas of Europe not at total grain fill yet, not as advanced as we were. And speaking of us, our wheat harvest being so far advanced would suggest we're mowing through it. So I think all these things came together at once and woke the market back up. I'll throw one last thing at you. I'm not sure how much it matters, but it was talked about in Chicago, and that is that the United States is looking at a warm-up and a hotter bias as we go into next week. Will we have some holes of no rain? That's still yet to be determined, but quite honestly, there's a lot of producers I'm talking to right now in the central part of the country that would love to have a drier, hotter bias in the weather after all the rains that they've had this spring.
24: And that is certainly a lot to chew through here today. Let's go back and start at the beginning there with the news out of Iran. I don't think it is necessarily surprising for folks that this ceasefire negotiations did not seem to hold up. But let's talk a little bit about how that could affect our grains here. Could we see this cycle start over again, I guess, as we see crude reverse and head back higher with this news? Is it potential to see these grains follow suit as we did at the beginning of all of this conflict?
25: Yeah, I think what you're driving at here, as I read in between the lines of your question, is do we have the same or similar supply-demand fundamentals in the crude oil and especially the corn market and to a lesser degree the wheat market? Or have those fundamentals really changed materially since the mid-May highs? And I don't think they have. In fact, the U.S. crude oil stocks, Lacey, are at the lowest since 1984. It's a 41-year low right now in crude oil stocks. The Strait of Hormuz, we are getting closer to 70 ships per day moving through, but that's compared to 110 to 120 pre-war. And thirdly, I would say, the United States and world stocks to use ratios, whether it's corn or wheat or even beans at this point after the last WASDE report, they're below where they were a year ago. And I think this is where the trade has been on this kick the last 30 days to really punish prices going out to seek demand because they feel like supplies are going back up again. I'm sorry, I'm just a contrarian in that mindset, and I really don't think that this year, especially in the corn market with December corn futures looking almost exactly and mirroring what happened in June of 2025 and in June of 2024, I just see this market so differently right now this year than I did the last 2 years or what we saw the last 2 years. So I think there is a high likelihood if we get a supportive July delivery process and we get a supportive acreage report here at the end of the month, along with the supportive stocks report. You throw weather on top of that, and it just came across the wires earlier. France, and this is from the Ag Ministry of France, looking at 10-15% lost yields in corn, and that could decrease their production by 30%. The trade just nowhere close to dealing with that, I think, mentally and in terms of the price we're at right now.
24: And what are your expectations for the quarterly stocks and that acreage report that come out next week?
25: Yeah, I'm going to be looking at the acres a lot more closely because I think the delivery in the stocks report will tell us through the spreads what's going on and whether the corn and bean old crop, new crop spreads will jump. And you and I have talked about that before. The acres are probably the biggest issue as far as are the beans still a leader to the downside like they have been when it comes to the supply-demand fundamentals minus the biofuel demand. And so I'm on the very low end of the corn acreage number and on the very high end of the soybean acreage number, around 94 million on corn, 86.5 on beans, because I feel like the producers really went after rotation and went after more soybean acres, especially given what we were dealing with on the cost of production side.
24: Thank you, Mike. Coming up after the break, we'll continue our market discussion. 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
1: Severe weather coverage on KNEB. 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
2: A severe thunderstorm warning continues for parts of Platte, Niobrara, Laramie, Goshen, Converse, Carbon, and Albany counties until 5:15 p.m. this evening. This cluster of storms has the potential for both large hail and strong straight-line winds. Penny-sized hail and winds up to 60 miles an hour are likely as it moves east at about 50 miles an hour. Once again, a severe thunderstorm warning continues for Platte, Niobrara, Laramie, Goshen, Converse, Carbon, and Albany counties until 5:15 p.m. this evening. Remember, this batch of storms has potential for hail the size of pennies and wind gusts to 60 miles an hour. From the Rural Radio Storm Center, I'm meteorologist Derek Height.
1: Severe weather coverage from the Platte Valley Bank Storm Center on KNEB. 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
24: Afternoon and welcome back to the Channel Final Bell. I'm Lacey Shippey on the Rural Radio Network, talking with Mike Zuzulo with Global Commodity Analytics. And Mike, we will change gears here over to the livestock complex where we saw cattle with a roller coaster of a day here, opening really strong and kind of clawing their way through the day. So talk to me a little bit about what you're making of today's price action in these cattle markets.
25: Yeah, no surprise that we were not able to really follow through with the surge higher like we've seen the past couple of days. We've had a really good week in the cattle market, though, Lacey, and there's been a lot of tailwinds. Those tailwinds gave up a little bit, i.e., the weaker corn market. I mean, keep in mind, the low in the corn in the overnight July contract was 403.75. And so here we are sitting at $4 corn for the lows in lead month futures. And I think this is a price area that, you know, cattlemen and livestock finishers as a whole should be looking maybe at getting some hedges in place on the long side for the rest of this year, especially given what we're dealing with on the supply and the weather and how sensitive we are to the crude oil markets. That's something to maybe call me individually on to talk specifically. But between the corn and the stock market also wavered as we got into the later part of the week. And, you know, you and I didn't talk much about it in the first section, but it's a really key point to be made that the funds also saw the selling of the grains as pretty easy to do, given the fact that the U.S. dollar has pretty much gone up the last 20 days, you know, and made a new 13-month high a couple times this week at the expense of some key commodity currencies. And we're seeing that start to unwind as well. And that can only be good for the beef side of the equation because the higher that dollar goes, the more our buying power for imports increases. And so we want a weaker dollar. And we saw that in the weekly export sales. Before this dollar rallied, we actually saw beef export sales at 21,300 metric tons. That was up 88% from the four-week average. But I think this market, since the cattle on feed report and these tailwinds that I was talking about, has really tried to go towards those old highs on the lead month basis. 381 area when it comes to the feeder contract is especially noteworthy for me. So that's kind of what I'm watching for as we get ready for the hogs and pigs report later today, as well as the cold storage report later today, knowing that we are in kind of the peak packer buying time period for the summer grilling season. So it's important that we continue this strength.
24: And speaking of the packers and the grilling season, what are your expectations for cash trade this week? We've heard some bids out there, some asking prices. Obviously, they haven't met up just yet. But what are your expectations as we head into Friday and packers need to do a little buying here this week?
25: Yeah, I would say they are mostly on the defensive for the next several days, maybe going into next week. Why would that be? Well, because our marketing's numbers were low. I don't take that as us backing up cattle. I actually see that as we have hit the wall as far as supplies because our weights are going down as well. So we're very current. I think that puts the packer on the defensive. And we've got this peak buying time period. And so the lead month cattle, the high back in April was 258.73. We're just inches away from that after today's move. I'd like to see us go through that, probe the upside, see what that does for the back end cattle. And essentially, as I get ready for post summer, as I get to the third quarter, I'd like to essentially be long corn and short cattle in hedges so that I can protect my profit from here on out. Because I think that's what the second half of 2026 is going to be about. Fortunately, we haven't seen much in the screwworm news, and I hope that stays that way. That's also been a key factor, I think, in allowing these cattle run.
24: And as we get past July 4th and we move into the second half of the summer, the big question is consumer demand. What's your outlook there?
25: Yeah, I think it's going to be tested. I really do. I mean, I'm cooking a beef brisket tonight for company, and I had to pay $10.77 for brisket a pound. I'm not used to paying that, and I'm going to be searching for other places to go if prices continue to go higher. I think a lot of Americans are in that situation right now. Thankfully, the gas prices have come down, not as fast as we want, but hopefully they'll continue to slide the rest of June and into July past the 4th of July holiday. That will mean a lot to me as far as the consumer side.
24: And as we look at hogs today, a pretty neutral day for the hog market. And we've got that quarterly report coming out this afternoon. What are your expectations there?
25: This is where I would like to see the hogs really pick up the slack and help the cattle the next 30 days. And I'm hoping this hogs and pigs report will show some disease pressure that I'm hearing a lot about from my clients back east, especially and Illinois and Iowa as well, but even in the Carolinas. And I think there's some disease pressure. Is it going to show up on the report since the report's as of June 1? We'll watch that cut for breeding numbers, see if it's down low, closer to that 98.7 low number on the average trade guesses. If it is, and even if it got close to 98% even, that would pull us below 100% all hogs and pigs as of June 1. I think that would be very nice for the cattle market to have a less supply of a competing meat.
24: Well, thank you, Mike. That again is Mike Zuzulo with Global Commodity Analytics on the Channel Final Bell, brought to you by Channel Seed and your local Channel Seed Pro. Do remember that trading of futures and options does involve a risk of loss and may not be suitable to all investors. I'm Lacey Shippey for today's Channel Final Bell here on the Rural Radio Network.
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3: ABC News, I'm Chuck Sievertson. Search and rescue operations continue after Venezuelan earthquakes. At least 188 people are dead, nearly 1,000 others injured. Armando Nori lives in hard-hit Caracas.
4: We finally got out of the apartment, and it was chaos, you know. Everybody, all my neighbors were on the street screaming and crying, yelling, you know. It was really hysterical, you know.
3: A federal judge blocked part of a President Trump executive order that would mandate how states run mail-in voting operations. Supreme Court conservative majorities today ruled that the government can keep asylum seekers from entering the U.S. and can cancel the temporary protected status granted to Haitians and Syrians. A U.S. official confirms that Iran attacked a ship in the Strait of Hormuz with a drone today.
5: Attention all vessels.
3: Iran's Navy warning ships they must have Iranian permission to travel through the strait. This is ABC News. The Florida immigration facility known as Alligator Alcatraz is closing after a year. Governor Ron DeSantis in a news conference.
6: I don't think you would see us doing this again. This was temporary. This was an emergency measure. And we thought that it would be 6 to 12 months, and that's what ended up happening.
3: Lawsuits alleged environmental violations and inhumane conditions. On Wall Street, the tech-heavy NASDAQ closed only slightly lower, despite Micron Technology stock surging after big earnings. Apple stock pulled the NASDAQ down on news they would be increasing the cost of Macs and iPads. Microsoft also fell after announcing they're hiking Xbox prices. The Dow gained. The S&P 500 index was flat. Britain's King Charles reveals he paid £12.2 million in taxes last year, about $16 million in U.S. dollars. Becomes the first UK monarch to reveal tax details. Chuck Sievertson, ABC News.
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1: A flash flood watch continues until midnight tonight. A flash flood watch means the potential exists for flash flooding, which may arrive quickly with a little warning. Areas along rivers, creeks, and in low-laying areas, especially with poor drainage, are most at risk. Monitor the weather conditions closely and be ready to move to higher ground if flooding is observed or a flash flood warning is issued. Remember, flash flooding can occur quickly, so prepare now. A severe thunderstorm watch continues until 8 p.m. tonight. A severe thunderstorm watch means that conditions are favorable for the development of severe thunderstorms over the next several hours. Some of these storms may produce large hail and strong damaging straight-line winds. Although a tornadic development can't be ruled out, damaging hail and strong winds are likely to be the primary threat with developing storms. Storms can pop up quickly, so stay up to date on rapidly changing weather conditions and be prepared to take action if warnings are issued. A flash flood watch continues until midnight tonight. A severe thunderstorm watch continues until 8 p.m. tonight. From the Rural Radio Storm Center, I'm meteorologist Jennifer Wojcicki.
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4: Your weather forecast from the Platte Valley Bank Weather Center. Continued showery with some thunderstorms late this afternoon and early tonight. Temperatures holding steady right around near 60 with lows tonight in the low 50s. Warming to the low and mid 80s Friday despite some clouds sticking around. A couple more afternoon and early evening thunderstorms before decreasing clouds. Lows Friday night upper 50s. Weekend temps in the low to mid 90s with sunny skies and dry, breezy winds with lows low 60s. I'm day weather meteorologist Don Watzel.

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5: Severe weather coverage on KNEB. 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
6: A new tornado warning has been issued until 5:45 p.m. this evening for Laramie County. Doppler radar has detected strong rotation with this storm, so tornadic development is likely. Once again, a tornado warning continues until 5:45 p.m. this evening for Laramie County. This is a radar-indicated tornado, meaning Doppler radar has detected rotation with this storm and tornadic development is possible. Remember, this storm also has the potential for pea-sized hail. Bear in mind, additional severe weather warnings are still in effect elsewhere across our listening area. A severe thunderstorm warning continues for portions of Albany, Goshen, Platte, and Laramie counties until 6 p.m. From the Rural Radio Storm Center, I'm meteorologist Eric Height.
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10: KNEB.
11: You're also going to classes for the first time. So yes. Overall, how was the first semester?
12: The first semester was really good. I would say I really overtook it, like, way better than what I thought I would. I got to really explore campus. Like, the first few months, I was really, like, just staying in the dorm a lot and doing my work and going to classes. But I would say I, like, evolved outside the dorms and really, like, took a really good look at campus and really found a reason to, like, really love it here.
11: That's awesome. Was it a different balance of being the student and the athlete, or was it a lot like what you were used to even before, like in high school?
12: It was pretty close to high school. But I would say it's kind of different because I have, like, a whole lot of free time now instead of being in a classroom for, like, 8 hours. So, yeah.
11: All right, well, let's go to the volleyball part of it. The first time you got on the court, I guess, for the first time with the Huskers, what was that like?
12: I would say it was a different atmosphere because I've never been in a Husker environment, never, like, really been on the court with the Huskers as well. I would say the environment was really loud and really, like, shocking, but, like, not really. Putting on the jersey was, like, really, like, I don't know, like, kind of exciting to me, and I feel like the excitement really got to me the first time I went on the court with it, and I was just, like, mainly focused on having the jersey on my back and, like, representing Nebraska, so I would say it was pretty exciting the first time being on the court.
11: How about the practices? What were those like? You know, again, getting on the court for the first time with this team that mm-hmm. is a national title favorite, and there's a lot of competition in that gym.
12: Yeah, I would say it's a lot. I've been on multiple teams that has been very competitive, but this team is kind of different because it's, like, people like me, very competitive, very goal-like, and, like, we have one goal, and that's to win a national title, and I feel like all of us just, like, really competing, really going after it every day in practice is pretty nice.
11: How have the returnees, some of the older players, been in welcoming the trio of the freshmen?
12: I would say they're very welcoming. Like, they try to get us into everything, really try to talk to us. Like, I never felt, like, kind of separated from the group. Mm-hmm. They always try to have us all together and try to involve us all.
11: What was your favorite moment of the spring? Can be anything. Can be anything. You have a favorite kind of memory or moment so far as a Husker?
12: I would say my favorite memory is when we all went to Florida for our beach tournament during spring break. Just getting to stay in houses with the girls and really getting to know everyone. And just, like, taking aside the volleyball part, I feel like we really, like, grew as a team there because there were new faces, new people, like, trying to get to know each other. And I feel like that trip, like, really brought us all together.
11: I love that. Okay, well, take us back to your volleyball beginnings. Where, from the very start, where did it begin for you?
12: It began at a little club in Houston named New Age. I played there, and then I moved to another club called Volley Fits You. I played on two teams there, played libero and outside, I believe. And then after that, my journey just kept going as an outside, and then I played middle sometime in my middle school years, only because I was the tallest person on my team. And then there was a point in time where I didn't really have the confidence of playing volleyball and just thinking about quitting and just really, like, trying to focus on something else. But I think it was mainly, I think it was mainly because, like, I didn't really get a fair shot at the time. And I don't know, just, like, not getting the shot that I needed really, like, brought my confidence down. So I ended up switching clubs again. And then that reset, like, kind of boosted my confidence a little bit better, really, like, got a look at competition and really, like, found the love for the game again. And then eventually moved to a club, my past club, Houston Skyline.
11: Through something like that.
12: I would say taking time to yourself, because the volleyball world can be a lot sometimes. And trying to, like, find the person that you are, because I didn't, like, I would say I thought I was, like, just a volleyball player and, like, wasn't anything else. But once I, like, took time to myself, I really, like, understood who I was and the person that I needed to be. And then eventually, like, growing to being in the gym, like, working on techniques and stuff that I need to improve on. And yeah, I would say that really, like, got my confidence right back up.
11: That's good advice. Always volleyball, though? No other sports?
12: I played other sports. I played basketball, soccer. I did gymnastics. I started off doing golf.
11: Really?
12: Yeah.
11: You still golf?
12: No.
11: No.
12: No. Yeah, basketball, soccer, gymnastics, and golf. And then eventually volleyball, because I had two older siblings, god sisters, that I looked up to. And they would always come down and play volleyball in Houston. And then, like, I would always have to go, but I always enjoyed watching them. And they really, like, influenced me to start my volleyball journey.
11: I know you're a big family person. And yes. Let's start with your dad. What's been the role that he's played in you sitting in the seat talking to me as a Husker here today?
12: He's played a really big role from playing overseas majority of my life. Until I was 8, he made a bet with me saying that he'll quit on my eighth birthday, and he did. He came home, surprised me. I would say since then, he's always pushed me to be the person that I am now. He didn't really have to do, like, a lot, because I would always, like, be under his shoulder, like, all the time. Since I was, like, a baby.
11: Daddy's girl?
12: Yes, very much am. I would always go to the hill, go work out with him, like, do the things that he was doing, even though I was, like, this tall. And he was always the type to just be like, hey, I'm going here. If you want to come, you can. He never really, like, told me, like, you need to go to the gym. And I don't know. I was always, like, I always, like, had that work ethic. And I don't know. It was something I was kind of born with. And he, like, really played a big role in my volleyball journey, trying to get my confidence back, even going into the gym with me to get reps, and just helping me grow as an athlete on and off the court.
11: Again, that was one of the freshmen, Jaden Robinson of Husker Volleyball. We're going to post that full conversation right after the show. It'll be on our podcast platforms, our YouTube channel as well. It was such a treat. I enjoyed all three of the freshmen of Husker Volleyball. You can tell they've been a pretty big time, obviously. They've done quite a few interviews, but they fit right in, and you can tell they fit the culture, the team, bonding aspect of it. They've really taken them in, and so big things to come, as basically every freshman class that steps on campus here, they get the best of the best.
10: Yeah, I just remember I was seeing a lot of their spring break trip to Florida, and that must be cool for them. I mean, they're on the road with the Harper Murrays and the Bergen Rileys and Andy Jacksons, all these people that they look up to, and now they're on the same team. It could be an adjustment, like you said, to start the interview, not just the athletics part of it, But the academic side of it, like they still have to go to classes. You're living in a new place. She's from what, Missouri City, Texas. So she's not from Nebraska, but coming here and living in the state and living in Lincoln for the first time and highly decorated top 10 overall prospect, which is, that's kind of the case with every recruit that comes in here for Nebraska volleyball. You just look ahead to 2028. I think they have three of the top six recruits so far already for the 2028 class. So it continues, and we'll see what kind of role she plays this year. We know the core is still back, but at that outside hitter position, how does she factor in?
11: Again, and what's great for this program with the 5-5 is that, you know, you have this talent coming in and you're so deep and experienced. A lot of times you redshirt those players, but you're not going to be punished with that 5-5. You have 5 years. And so some of these freshmen that you're going to get to be able to get them playing time, you know, look how many sweeps there were, and Nebraska kind of running away from things throughout the season. Last year, you had some opportunities that some of these players would definitely have been benefited from.
10: You think of the depth maybe they needed last year when they dealt with the sickness and, you know, injuries and in pre-match warm-ups. We saw, I watched with my own eyes, Allie Check get hurt in warm-ups to the final match of the year against Texas A&M, and, you know, the illness that Bergen Riley was dealing with. You know, any season in a team like this that always is going to go into the depths of the season and contend for a national championship, there's injuries, there's attrition, and you need everybody on that roster. And these are plug-and-play recruits. Unlike a lot of places, these are the cream of the crop. These are what you would call in football blue-chip recruits, because they can come here and make an immediate impact.
11: Blue Cross and Blue Shield of Nebraska proudly calls the Cornhusker State home. And of Nebraska isn't just our name, it's our commitment. A commitment to the state, to our communities, and to being champions for the health and well-being of every Nebraskan. All right, got to get to a break. More of the show coming up right after this.
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5: Severe weather coverage on KNEB. 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
6: A tornado warning continues until 5:45 p.m. this evening for Laramie County. This is a radar-indicated tornado, meaning Doppler radar is detected.
5: severe weather coverage. 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
18: Tornado warning remains in effect for a portion of Laramie County in southeastern Wyoming here this evening, and the severe thunderstorm watch continues for areas of southeast Wyoming as well. The specifics on the tornado warning: this is a tornadic thunderstorm where rotation has been detected by radar, and a possible tornado could occur with this particular thunderstorm here this evening's tornado warning remains in effect until 5:45 for southwestern Laramie County in Wyoming. 5:31, a severe storm capable of producing a tornado was near the Rocking Star Ranch. That'd be about 15 miles northwest of Cheyenne, moving southeasterly at 50 miles per hour. That tornado warning officially listed for another few minutes until 5:45 this evening for southwestern Laramie County in Wyoming. At 5:31, a severe thunderstorm capable of producing a tornado was about 15 miles northwest of Cheyenne, moving southeasterly at about 50 miles per hour. Now we have new specifics on that. That tornado warning is expired, or will be, in just about a minute or so. 5:45, that tornado warning will expire. The tornado threat with that particular thunderstorm has diminished, and the tornado warning will be canceled out and expired here within a minute. Large hail and damaging winds, however, remain likely with that storm, and a severe thunderstorm warning remains in effect for that area. A line of very heavy thunderstorms with origins all the way back in areas of Carbon and Natrona County in Wyoming, even further west-northwest from that point. These storms have been moving through that part of east-southeast Wyoming for a better part of the mid to late afternoon into evening, continuing to produce some very strong wind gusts and the potential for some fairly large hail. A thunderstorm warning remains in effect for a large area in southeast Wyoming. Thunderstorm warnings have been going out for this line of storms pretty much since they developed earlier in the afternoon. Thunderstorm warning in effect until 6 for southeast Albany, Goshen, Laramie, and eastern Platte counties in Wyoming. 5:29, severe storms in a line from near the Pine Ridge Estates to 9 miles northeast of Slater to 12 miles southeast of Chugwater to near Rocking Star Ranch to near Ames Monument, moving southeasterly at 45 miles per hour with the threat of very strong wind gusts up to 70 miles per hour and quarter-size hail with those storms moving through that region. Here's some new information on this now. Severe thunderstorm warning still in effect until 6 for southern Goshen, southeast Albany, central Laramie, and southeastern Platte counties. At 5:45, these severe storms along a line from near Lingle to 9 miles south of Veteran to 9 miles west of the Meriden Rest Area to near North Cheyenne, moving southeasterly at 45 miles per hour. Still the threat of 70 mile per hour wind gusts with those storms and half dollar size hail. So that thunderstorm warning in effect until 6 for southeastern Albany, southern Goshen, central Laramie, and southeastern Platte counties. Storms moving southeast at 45 miles per hour. And the threat of 70 mile per hour wind gusts and half dollar size hail. There is a flash flood warning for a part of southeastern Platte County due to the heavy rainfall from these thunderstorms. At 5:26, emergency management reported thunderstorms producing heavy rain. And some flash flooding was occurring over urban streetways in Waitland in Waitland. Additional rainfall amounts may be up to 1 to 3 inches possible in that area. Flash flooding has been occurring and is likely to continue for a little while here this evening. That flash flood warning for southeastern Platte County in effect until 6:45 this evening. Reminder that a flash flood watch remains in effect for areas in the North Panhandle in that South Fork Burn Scar area of the North Panhandle, mainly areas of Northern Sioux and across the areas of Dawes County. I think that's in effect, that flash flood watch is, until midnight for that area of the North Panhandle. There is a thunderstorm watch for central and eastern Wyoming. Indeed, there have been numerous severe storms in that area today, and a thunderstorm watch remains in effect for central and east-southeast Wyoming until 8 tonight. We'll continue to provide updates along the Rural Radio Network as we go along here this evening.
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11: Welcome back. Final segment here of hour number one of Sports Nightly on this Thursday evening, our final show of the week. We will have best of show coming up tomorrow night. We've been talking about this for a while, again, with all the changes to the CSC and, again, monitoring NIL deals and all of that, and the associated entities with Playfly Sports, and that ruling has come out, and they denied basically the challenge of the CSC over associated entities, which means that we will, that Playfly is an associated entity. And, but I think there's been some changes so that it's not as big of a deal as, you know, what it was 3 months ago when we were expecting and hoping that it would change. And, so now that the CSC has, altered a little bit of what they're looking for and what they're kind of digging into when you submit your deals. And then I think this ends up being probably more favorable for a lot of schools because it basically would allow some schools like Texas or Ohio State to basically write a blank check. So I don't think this ends up being a bad thing the way that it unfolded. You know, I think it's just completely different than what it was, which it has been. This is how it's been the last 5 years. A lot of these things you think is bad ends up not being so bad and ends up being a little bit in your favor. So it kind of worked itself out that, you know, that Playfly still obviously helping with NIL deals. There's still a lot of the cut is coming from Playfly. They're just helping, you know, basically coordinate and set up NIL deals for the football players. So they're still getting paid. They're getting their money. It's just basically it's just set up a little bit differently.
10: Rearranging who's paying the athletes.
11: It's rearranging and it's just it's basically coordinated by Playfly. But it's not just hey, we're going to pay you all this money and then we'll figure it out later. It's just kind of reworking it a little bit.
10: Yeah, this was that June 10th hearing that we had talked about in regards to the CSC and trying to have the Playflies of the world, the Learfields of the world as non-associated entities, which I think we knew it would go in this direction. I think this decision will be appealed again.
11: Yeah.
10: To another judge, so it's not a shut and closed case yet. There might be more news on this, but I think Nebraska, in a way, I can't speak for them, but they probably moved on to this point to understand what the situation probably is going to be and adjusting to what their new reality is, and that is making sure these players get paid and making sure that they are, like you said, facilitating these NIL deals with these third-party companies.
11: It's maybe a little bit more work, a little bit more challenging, but it's not doable, I guess. It's not like they're shutting everything down and these players aren't getting paid, which again was when Troy came on the show and everything was in an uproar. Oh, these players aren't getting paid. And he said, they're going to get paid. Don't worry. I actually also texted Jeremiah Searles and he also was calm about it. No big deal. And basically agreed that this is probably the best thing. I don't know if we want the ruling reversed at this point. I think they're going back to the judge that ruled on the original case, the settlement, the House settlement.
10: Yeah, Claudia Wilkin.
11: Yeah, Claudia Wilkin. And so, but I think if it goes against this ruling, probably benefits, you know, the highest of the highest money spenders, like we said, Texas, the Ohio State, some of those have unlimited resources of money, but it's worked itself out. Again, the CSC was in its very beginning, starting in January. It's kind of figured out, look, you can't go through every single, there's a lot of deals coming through there. You can't nitpick every single deal. You have to realize you got to let some of these things go through because of what they're worth, what these players are worth. And so they've loosened a little bit of the reins. And so I think it's kind of working itself out to where it's, again, maybe a little bit easier to get some of these deals through. And so it's, again, I think maybe working itself out to where this ruling going this way, and hopefully it stays this way, probably is to the benefit of more schools and especially those schools like, Oklahoma State, who might have $12 million in MMR rights, you know,
10: yeah,
11: compared to like a $30 million MMR right.
10: Yeah, school. I think we're all trending to waiting for the big overarching bill and what that's going to look like. The one that's going to be able to create some sort of leveling of the playing field for all of college athletics, especially all of the Power Four. What does that final bill eventually look like? We know the health of college sports bill is out there, and a few senators have been touting that. And do we eventually get some clarity on that moving forward? Is there any sort of acceleration towards a final signing off on whatever that bill might look like that might limit all these different offshoots of all these issues and lawsuits? And can we find a level playing field? Can we find a consensus within all the Power Four leagues? I think eventually getting some sort of federal legislation is going to be the fix.
11: I just don't know, though. Can you get everybody in agreement on that deal?
10: Five for five was a start. Soresby, there are certain areas where we've found some consensus, right?
11: How about Soresby? We haven't even talked about that.
10: Go play in the NAIA, right? He could play places that aren't NCAA.
11: Go win a natty easily.
10: Go to the Canadian Football League. Yeah. Win a natty for the Argonauts.
11: Yeah, but it just kind of, thought he'd just slide right through to the NFL, and they're like, no.
10: Well, he might get drafted, but the supplemental thing ain't happening.
11: Yeah, that's what I meant.
10: It ain't happening.
11: He thought it could just go right now.
10: Yeah, there was a strongly worded letter saying that to him.
11: Absolutely not. All right, that's going to do it for hour number one. Hour number two, Sports Nightly, coming up next. Hey, joke of the week is up tonight, so keep it here on Sports Nightly.
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29: Your weather forecast from the Platte Valley Bank Weather Center. Continued showery with some thunderstorms late this afternoon and early tonight. Temperatures holding steady right around near 60 with lows tonight in the low 50s. Warming to the low and mid 80s Friday, despite some clouds sticking around. A couple more afternoon and early evening thunderstorms before decreasing clouds. Lows Friday night upper 50s. Weekend temps in the low to mid 90s with sunny skies and dry. Breezy winds with lows low 60s. I'm Day Weather Meteorologist Don Watzel.